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10: Iranian drones shot down. I'm Lisa Lucera, Fox News. The military says the drones were launched toward the Strait of Hormuz. President Trump, speaking at a roundtable for Wisconsin farmers, said again today the U.S. will be victorious in Iran, either on paper or through the military. And he said,
11: we have the greatest military anywhere in the world.
10: Earlier this week, Iranian drones heavily damaged a passenger terminal at Kuwait's main airport, killing one person, wounding dozens, and briefly closing the airfield. Also at the roundtable, the president expressed frustration over today's Wall Street sell-off.
11: So when you have great job numbers, the stock market goes down because they think interest rates will go up. And when interest rates go up, they stop inflation. Well, you know what else stops inflation? Growth actually stops inflation. And they ought to go back to the old system. When we have good numbers, the markets ought to go up.
10: Labor Department reports employers added a surprising 172,000 jobs in May. The unemployment rate stayed at 4.3%. The Dow lost 695. The Nasdaq sunk 1,122 points. The S&P minus 200 points. A federal judge has ordered a former CIA agent to remain jailed while awaiting trial on a charge he stole gold bars from the agency.
12: Former CIA agent David Rush was arrested last month, and the FBI searched his home in Northern Virginia. He's accused of stealing more than 300 gold bars from the CIA. The FBI says they found $2 million worth of currency and more than 30 Rolex watches. He's also accused of lying on his resume, including about his education. Rush appeared in federal court today. Federal prosecutors said he was a master manipulator, that there are still funds unaccounted for, and that Rush moved money into commodities that could be liquidated easily. His attorney argued everything's accounted for, including the gold bars, which he had for his job. The judge said he could not ignore the government's evidence and ordered Rush to remain in detention.
10: Fox's Jessica Rosen. 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
8: How can you see him? 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
12: All right, news roundup and information overload hour. Here's our toll free telephone number this Friday. It is 800-941-SEAN if you want to be a part of the program. All right, so a conservative tax policy attorney who you're going to meet in a second, Rosemary Becky is going to join us, and founder of Jersey First, which is a grassroots organization dedicated to protecting taxpayers, holding government accountable. And she is here today to highlight New York City Mayor Zoran Marxist Kami Mamdani's celebration of a deal that will give New York residents 1,000 World Cup tickets. This is, you know, the big World Cup time, and it's in New Jersey at the Meadowlands. Good luck traveling to New Jersey for those of you that will make that trek. Good luck to you. Anyway, she says the arrangement perfectly captures everything wrong with how major public events are increasingly managed and taxpayers, you know, shoulder the cost while politicians distribute the benefits. I mean, because you've got Mamdani out there, he has this $50 World Cup ticket lottery and give it to people and... You know, FIFA is not caring about the cost of New Jersey residents isn't new. A lot of people in New Jersey are pretty pissed off about it, but that then raises the price of everything. Anyway, here to break it down and explain it to us is Rosemary Becky is with us, conservative tax policy attorney. Rosemary, how are you? Happy Friday.
13: Happy Friday, Sean. Glad to be here.
12: Tell us what's really happening here. I'm not the biggest soccer fan. You a big soccer fan?
13: I am not a big soccer fan, and we've got a lot going on here. So, first of all, I will tell you that New Jersey has invested over $50 million directly into the host committee. In addition, we've spent over $300 million on public infrastructure and all sorts of things to get ready for this. And meanwhile, we've got New York City Mayor Mamdani cutting a deal with the FIFA host committee. He secured 1,000 tickets for just $50 each, plus free round-trip bus transit. And this is solely for New York citizens. Meanwhile, New Jerseyans are paying the

0: you know, $400 to $1,800 ticket prices. Plus, Governor Sherrill's said that the trains will cost $98 each way. So seems like we've got something that's pretty...
1: How do they charge $98 each way for a stupid train ride?
0: It's insane. It's silly. It's absolutely silly. You got me. And I'm not sure I know many people that are going to pay $98 to ride the train.
1: That's crazy. That is crazy.
0: Yeah.
1: So I don't think there's anything you can do, but this does, this is the embodiment of everything Mamdani stands for. I mean, he wants free buses. He wants, you know, cradle to grave, womb to the tomb. You know, look at that video he did doxing Ken Griffin and standing in front of the guy's building. Okay, this guy's a multi-billionaire. If you're a billionaire, correct me if I'm wrong, does that not, just by virtue of being a billionaire, make you a target? And you have people now that, literally regularly dehumanize and demonize people that are wealthy. And now Mamdani's telling everybody, well, this is where this guy lives. He was going to spend $6 billion investing in New York City, and now he's decided to take it to my free state of Florida. I'm like, I couldn't be happier. And I think he'd be a fool to stay and even keep any business in New York at this point.
0: I could not agree with you more. And to demonize somebody that's given to this city and that frankly has earned their money is silliness. And everything that you've got going on in New York is just, I mean, it all, somebody's got to pay for it all, right? And even with this deal between, you know, New Jersey and New York, right? New Jerseyans are going to bear the brunt and the cost of the giveaways in New York City. And by the way, New Jersey's broke. And it's not like we have the money. We've got a huge structural deficit.
1: Well, why does New Jersey have to pay for that? Why is New Jersey? Because you're saying there'll be fewer tickets available for people in New Jersey?
0: Well, no, we've already, tax dollars have already gone directly into the host committee. Those are our tax dollars that got put in there. We're absolutely paying the freight. So it's just total chaos, silliness, right? At one point, Governor Sherrill was proposing to raise taxes, right, on the sale of goods around, in and around the area where the games are being played. Fortunately, there's been enough pushback on that, and they are no longer pursuing that. But again, it's just an indication that it's more New Jersey taxpayers that are going to foot these bills.
1: Yeah, well, I'm sorry to hear that. It's not fair. Listen, we are now dealing... This is not just Mamdani. This is the Democratic radicalized party. This is Bernie Sanders, Grandpa Bernie. This is Pocahontas. This is Mamdani. This is Graham Platner. You know, and he says he's a communist. This is the insanity of James Tallarico. This is the insanity of El Sayed in Michigan running for office. The Squad also. And then the so-called leaders in name only and minority leaders, they won't take on these radicals because they dare not upset them. They don't want to upset them because they know then the name, the moniker of, quote, minority leader will be taken from them, and they'll probably be pushed out of office themselves. So they care more about power than they do about principle. And so they dare not criticize even the guy with the Nazi tattoo. These people are nuts.
0: I agree with you. I completely agree with you.
1: Well, we appreciate your time and your good work. Thank you for your time, Rosemary. Becky, we appreciate your time. Good luck with maybe finding a solution. I can't give you much hope because I don't really see it. 800-941-SHAWN is our number if you want to be a part of the program. Now, I'm having a little battle with Jason, our board op. I like Jason. Jason, how long have you been on the show?
2: As the full-time guy, it's been 14 years, coming up on 14
1: years. All right, how many years overall?
2: God, we first met each other, I believe, in 1998, 99.
1: Okay. So the biggest sports fan on the crew, well, there's two. There's you and Katie. And so I guess game two of the Knick game is on tonight. And When I told you off air, and I don't know if Katie's in the same spot you are, that I hope the Knicks lose, you were pretty pissed off.
2: Yeah, that's not a good look for you.
1: Why is that not a good look for me?
2: I am a Knicks fan, so like I told you, if you're going to root for the Knicks to lose, then you're the enemy.
1: I just do it to tweak all my friends.
2: Oh, you just hate New York. Just admit it. Like, what are you? You went from being an Islander fan to a Florida Panthers fan.
1: No, I actually was a Rangers fan, but before that, growing up, I was a Philadelphia Flyers fan.
2: That's even worse. Philadelphia.
1: I love the Broad Street Bullies. I love the Florida Panthers hockey team. That's my team. I have season tickets. I don't get to go as much as I want, but I have them.
2: Yeah, I hate Florida. Hockey.
1: They won the last two. The Tampa Lightning always puts a good team on the ice, but they've won a couple of times. But they're always up there. They always have a good team. They put together a good team.
2: Yeah,
1: credit
2: Coach
1: to them.
2: Cooper's a very good guy.
1: I was so pissed when Montreal beat them in Game 7. Then I was pissed when Montreal won the next series, Game 7.
2: Yeah, I was.
1: And then I was so
2: Buffalo.
1: Happy. Oh, Buffalo, they definitely deserve it. I thought they had it. Last night's game was maybe one of the best Stanley Cup final hockey games that I'd ever seen.
2: Both games one and two have been outstanding.
1: Oh, crazy. And it's Vegas versus Carolina. And Carolina was down 2-0. Going into the third period, I think they were 10 minutes left, and they scored three goals in a very short period of time. And then with like a minute 30 to go, Vegas tied it up, and now it's sudden death. But let me just add this, Jason. I don't know if you remember any of the old Knicks championships teams.
2: I was born when they last won the championship.
1: Okay. Walt Clyde Frazier. I mean, we're talking some of the best of the best. Earl the Pearl Monroe, Willis Reed at center. Yeah, Dave DeBuscher and Bill Bradley is as powerful forwards. Great players. The crowd used to always look for Wingo to come off the bench. And they haven't won in 30 years.
2: Oh, they haven't been there since 99. They haven't won it. In
1: 40 years.
2: Since 73.
1: Well, I think that's the lineup that it was in 73. I don't remember for sure. I'm not backing off. I'm for San Antonio all the way. By the way, I think Katie, you're for San Antonio?
2: She's not here. She's actually in San Antonio, but yes, she's a big Spurs fan.
1: So she's working remote from San Antonio. She just wrote me on the call screener. Yes.
2: She actually attended a Spurs playoff game last round.
1: Well, at least you can afford those. I hear like if you want a seat in the rafters at the Garden, you're going to pay $5,000.
2: Well, that's why
1: Donald
2: Knicks
1: Trump
2: fans
1: is scheduled to go tonight. Apparently, I guess he'll be sitting in Dolan's box. Would be my guess.
2: You mean Monday?
1: I think he's going.
2: Oh,
1: is he going
2: to? I thought
1: he's
2: going to
1: game two.
2: I didn't hear that.
1: You're right. I think he's going Monday. I advised him. I said, "What do you want to go there for?"
2: Maybe Spike Lee's going to be cheering. Maybe Dolan invited him.
1: Yeah, maybe. All right, quick break. We'll get to our phones when we come back. 800-941-SEAN, our number if you want to be a part of the program.
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12: Right. The fact that the president has gone after the Iran, it's long overdue. I'm glad that he's got the cojones to do that. But I think we're at a point now where we're just kind of like, it's kind of Obama-esque to me. He's drawn a line in the sand and they keep crossing it and he just keeps moving the line. He tells them, don't fire on anybody else or don't do this, don't do that. They fire missiles at our ships. They fire ballistic missiles into Kuwait, and we tell them, don't do that, don't do that. And the ceasefire is still in existence. It makes him look weak.
13: Well, let me ask you, do you have any doubt that they're going to, if they keep doing this and they don't come to the deal that the president is insisting on, and his deal points have not wavered one bit, if they don't get that deal, do you have any doubt what Trump's going to do?
12: I do at this point because I think, like I said, because I think that he's allowed them to get away with turning the tables on us a little bit and empowering them a little bit with some of the negotiating tactics. And I think that it's the first time that they fired on one of our ships. He should have just gone after him right then and there. Said, I'm not playing anymore.
13: Look, I think the moment of truth is coming. I think this is the Trump has, you know, a certain bandwidth when it comes to patience. And I personally don't believe you can trust the IRGC. And as long as they have power and they have the right to veto whatever deal is made, or if they get involved in military action, then the outcome will be inevitable. I think it is going to be sooner than later. Has it gone on longer than I think the president wanted? I wanted, I expected, yes. Is this going to be a forever war presence? Nope. I mean, we could drop more bunker buster bombs at the locations of where the 60% enriched uranium is, and we can just entomb it and keep eyes on it. And if we see anyone going near it, we'll just send people back in and hit them again. I mean, I think you can protect it that way, probably the safer way for our troops. And I probably would recommend that over, you know, sending them in on the ground if they don't have, you know, the full cooperation of the Iranians and have other outside observers too. So it's going to come to an end. There's an election coming up. It's just inevitable. I think the world will insist the Strait of Hormuz stay open. And I think you might even see people that have been somewhat missing in action and cowardly and gutless that really rely on the Strait, not us, that they're gonna end up having to deal with the Iranians themselves. But the world is a better, safer place, and we're not going to burden our children with a nuclear-armed Islamic fascist regime. So I try to keep that in perspective. I'm not going to fault the president for pursuing every avenue of peace. And if they choose destruction, that's going to be on them, not on him. But I hear your concerns. I'm hearing it from a lot of people. Listen, you spend all this time, you know, taking home videos. You spend all this time taking pictures. You're on your iPhone all the time. And what happens if you go, if you want to look at videos of when your kids were born, when they took their first steps, said their first words, had their first Holy Communion, their bar mitzvah, whatever it happens to be, their graduation day, their first day of college, walking down the aisle. Okay. Where are they? I bet you the odds are they're stuck in a box in an attic, or boxes in the attic or a closet or in the basement or in your garage, and they're disintegrating. And you spend all this time because these memories, you didn't want to miss them. You wanted to be able to remember them. 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
1: 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All right, I'm actually enjoying, I want to go back to what we hit kind of at the beginning of the show a little bit. The Democrats, they don't know how to deal with Graham Plattner. You know, one of the accusers of him on this, on how he treated women's sexual assault thing is livid because apparently they gave the New York Times all this evidence and the New York Times didn't want to print it, which makes it sound like they're, you know, running interference. Now, here's the very interesting part. Chuck Schumer's supporting him. Kirsten Gillibrand is supporting him. Bernie Sanders, Pocahontas. I mean, there's a whole bunch of people that have now come out. And they're going to, at least for now, they're going to support this guy. The neo-Nazi tattoo wasn't enough. The comments about women that are victims of sexual assault will stop, you know, getting so effed up and drinking so much and take responsibility. The comments about a hero soldier who did multiple tours of duty and saved many, many lives. You know, I wish he was dead, and all the other incendiary comments that he's made. And now these new allegations. Anyway, so they're all twisted up in pretzels. The same with Tallarico. How do you deal with a guy that believes in six genders, God non-binary, wants a welcome mat at the border? You know, how do you deal with a guy in Texas running for Senate that is running a vegan campaign against, you know, oil and energy prosperity, which is a big part of the economy in Texas? This guy's nuts. And they keep saying they're going to spend tens, if not hundreds of millions of dollars to help Tallarico. Good luck with that. I don't think they got a shot. Anyway, so Hakeem Jeffries, listen to him. Regarding Plattner, I will continue to defer to the leader, Chuck Schumer.
2: What would be your advice to House Democrats about whether or not they should support Graham Plattner?
3: Well, let me say more generally, violence against women in any way, shape, or form is completely and totally unacceptable. And that should be clear to everyone, and everyone needs to draw that bright line in the sand. In terms of the allegations that have been waged with respect to this particular candidate for the Senate, I haven't followed it closely. I will continue to defer to Leader Schumer and Senator Gillibrand in terms of the best path forward in Maine. I haven't had a conversation with Ro Khanna about this. Listen, John, we're focused on trying to take back control of the House of Representatives.
2: He denies the behavior. We played that sound. But you also just said that any violence of women is unacceptable. Does that mean if it is in any way proven to be true, it should be disqualifying?
3: Well, let's cross that bridge when we get to it.
1: Now, he doesn't want to take a stand. He didn't want to get involved in this Adam Schiff show. Here's one of the most interesting people, though, that wouldn't weigh in. AOC, squad leader. Frankly, I would argue the real minority leader for Democrats in the U.S. House. Anyway, she declines to weigh in on Plattner, says she needs more time to read up on him. If it was a Republican with a Nazi tattoo, I doubt she'd need that time. But here's what she said.
4: Avior reported by Grim Plattner in this New York Times article, trapping a woman in a room, being physically...
5: Yeah, I mean, as you all know, this all kind of just came out. I've been doing legislative business on the floor, so I need to dig into everything further before commenting on it. Yeah, because I think this reporting just recently came out, so I just want to make sure that I am fully read up on it before I comment on it.
6: Generally about Plattner, are you concerned by what you've seen so far? Does he offer voters more of an does he need to offer voters more of an explanation?
5: I mean, I think I have to read up on this latest reporting. You know, I think everyone, when we run for office, our responsibilities to our constituents and to the people of, for me, New York 14, in this case, for the people of Maine. So I think a lot of it, again, I don't want to speak before I've dug into a lot of, you know, before I've dug into what's out there. So I just want to be respectful of that.
1: And then maybe the best answer was Schumer. You see, Schumer knows he is leader in name only, just like Hakeem Jeffries does. They know they have no real power. And so Schumer is asked a question at a mini presser, and five times, we're going to beat Susan Collins and take back the Senate, no matter what the question is. Listen.
7: On Graham Plattner, are you satisfied with the explanations he's given for the controversies his campaign has faced right now? Are you concerned about what he's
8: doing? I met with Graham Plattner today. We're going to beat Susan Collins and take back the Senate.
9: Are you so you're saying that Dan Mills, your preferred candidate, has been rattled that she should get back in? You're standing behind Graham Plattner?
8: We're going to beat Susan Collins and take back the Senate.
9: Plattner,
8: yes.
9: Democrats sticking behind Graham Plattner, does that hurt the credibility in attacking Ken Paxton?
8: We're going to take that. We're going to beat Susan Collins and take back the Senate. Any other subject you got? Any other subject? Yes. Yes. You're right there.
10: Do you believe that Janet Mills should unsuspend her campaign?
8: We're going to beat Susan Collins and take back the Senate. Last one.
7: You have not said if you're still endorsing Graham Plattner. Are you still supporting Graham Plattner?
8: As I said, I endorsed Graham Plattner. We're going to take back. We're going to beat Susan Collins and take back the Senate.
1: Now, Schumer is in a different spot. AOC won't take a stand. Hakeem Jeffries isn't going to take a stand. And he has to. So he thinks he's clever. He thinks he's threading the needle. But let me warn all of you. There's going to be a two-week period after Plattner likely wins this primary next Tuesday, in which Plattner, of his own volition, he would have to bow out himself. And the pressure on him to do such will be enormous, I promise you. And if he does bow out, then there is another interim period, a couple of weeks, because of this obscure Maine law that would allow the leaders in the Democratic Party to do another switcheroo like Kamala in for Joe. And that's where they're really putting all their hope. All of this negative news on Graham Plattner not coming from the Republicans. It's not coming from Susan Collins, I promise you. It's all coming from Democrats because they're trying to take him out politically before this election because they want to replace him and they want to use that obscure law to do such. All right, let's get to our busy phones. Let us say hi to, who's next here? Paul in my free state of Florida. Paul, how are you? Glad you called, sir.
11: Yeah, hi, Sean. Thank you for taking my call. I really appreciate it. I've been listening to you for, oh my gosh, so many years.
1: Thank you.
11: This is a different type of call for us here. You know, our family needs your help. There's a whole group of people that need your help. My son, who is who's young, was diagnosed with ALS, Lou Gehrig's disease.
1: How old is your son?
11: He's 28.
1: Oh boy, that's not good.
11: Yeah, something that, you know, I should be getting, not him. And so he's 28. Now he's got diagnosed 2 years ago. He and his high school sweetheart were married in April of 2024, and he was diagnosed in August of 2024. And most positive people you can meet. They just had a child a month ago, a baby girl. And what I'm calling you about again is, we've really been, you know, we've gone to all the hospitals. We've gone, you know, for 80 years, Sean, you know this, Lou Gehrig, 80 years now and still no answer. And I believe the time is right. And not just for my son, for all the people in ALS, this whole community that's affected. It's so many people that people just lost track of it. And I believe with the technology today with AI, coupled with President Trump, who doesn't like, I think you're 100% right, he doesn't like the wars, he doesn't like people dying. There's a whole group of people dying right under our noses with everything else that's going on. We have the ability together to get this thing solved, or at least to a point where they figure out something where they can maintain people with ALS, slow the progression tremendously. And I believe that our president can do this. He's just that kind of guy.
1: Well, the president has made dramatic moves as it relates to pharmaceuticals, favored nation status. Oz is on the front lines of fighting waste, fraud, abuse, corruption, outright stealing. They are also allowing the process. You know, a pharmaceutical company, I know, gets, you know, demonized, but before they can get a new medication into the marketplace, it costs them a billion or billions of dollars to do so. And the odds of them being successful in the end are very difficult. They're trying to streamline that process. And then, of course, the president put in place Right to Try. I don't know of any clinical trials that now exist for ALS. I have known people that have had it. It's horrible to watch people. I mean, basically, they get worse and worse. You never get better. It's degenerative. And I'm sorry that your son at such a young age is going through this. And, you know, I will ask RFK Jr. next time I see him. I saw him last week or the week before. I'll ask Oz when I talk to him. I'll see, what about these other diseases? I know that there's a lot of similar concern about specific cancers. Apparently, there's a lot of hope on pancreatic cancer that recently came out. My father died of pancreatic cancer. So it's hard for me to tell you to, you know, sit tight, but these guys got a full plate and they're up at 6 a.m. at work, at their desk, and they're not done until 9 o'clock at night. That's their schedule. So they've got a lot of issues that they have to deal with, but I'll be glad to mention it to them, see if I can find anything out.
11: Yeah, I've tried so many things to try to get in touch with President Trump through different channels, and all of a sudden it dawned on me because, you know, several years ago, before COVID, Trace Atkins concert, my wife, you introduced my wife to actually Trace Atkins, because she was over by the trailer. You remember, she met you. She said, oh, my gosh, what a nice guy. And then there was another event, and all of a sudden it dawned on us, how could I get, I mean, I've been writing letters to different people. I've sent emails. I'm old school. I don't know how else to go online and anything else. But I've been sending letters. I really believe, I honestly believe, that if this could be put in front of President Trump, he would be like, you know, because we talk about, everybody talks about all the time, you know, if he solved cancer, he would still not get recognized, right? He solves this and he works on this. This, they couldn't turn their back. I mean, he would have to get the Nobel Prize. And
1: listen, it's not just ALS. It is MS. It is every cancer. It is heart, lung, respiratory. It's health, wellness, fitness, nutrition, longevity. It is also, on top of that, you got to put $100+ billion in corruption that they've got to handle every day. It is a daunting task. However, I'm sure it is on the list because it's a fairly common disease, although it's not a high percentage of the population. But it is one of the most brutal things to watch as a family member. You know, you see people, you know, towards the end of this process, if it really takes hold, they have a hard time, you know, drinking or eating or talking. And it's rough. I've seen this up close and personal. It's not fun.
11: So my ask is, if you have the opportunity,
1: I will ask him. Right? The answer is yes.
11: You could ask, that is to be part of this, be part of the story, Sean, because I really believe
1: this. I don't do it to be a part of the story. I do it because
11: I know.
1: I will try to get a report, you know, where is this particular issue? I ask guys all the time. We talk all the time.
11: Okay, thank you.
1: All right, God bless you and your son. I'm sorry you're going through that. I'm sorry he's going through that. He's too young. Too young. When I hear about young people, it always breaks my heart. Listen, we see what's happening in the Middle East. We see what Lebanon says. They don't want a peace deal. So what are they doing? They're firing their rockets into Israel, as per usual. Not a shock there. And notice that Hezbollah, Hamas, and the Iranians, they always want to hit densely populated areas. And they've been successful. And there are many Israelis that have been displaced. Their homes have been ruined. Everything they have up in smoke. And they are in dire need of bare necessities, humanitarian assistance. That's where our friends at the International Fellowship of Christians and Jews comes in. They are providing all of that assistance. They're providing food and water and shelter and medications and housing. And, I mean, they even have mobile medical clinics for the elderly that can't get out of their home but need medical assistance. Anyway, whatever you can do to help them in this mission, this humanitarian mission, is greatly appreciated. If you could just give a prayer, they set up a website. Please send your prayers to our friends that are suffering under fire, fighting for their existence. Go to prayifcj.org. That's prayifcj.org today.
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14: Please,

All right, that's going to wrap things up for today. What a week this has been. Why am I getting this feeling that Iran and President Trump are coming to an end? It's going to be one way or the other. That's just a gut feeling. No sources, intelligence behind it. Just my gut. Let's see. We'll be watching that. Obviously, we will be watching the economy. Let's see if any mainstream media, legacy media lefties say a word about the good economic news today. Why would they ever report that? Or a week full of records on the NASDAQ, Dow, and S&P. I talk about that either. Anyway, news you'll never get from the legacy media mob. We'll have that Monday. Have a great weekend, and we'll see you then.

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9: That was the moment when I realized I got to do something. 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

0: Tomorrow on the Fox News Rundown from Washington, AI is becoming much more prevalent in the national security space, even as the Trump administration, the Pentagon, and Congress struggle to set up guardrails to protect against civil liberty concerns and cyber attacks. Jessica Rosenthal looks at one of the latest examples with Morgan Wright, a cybersecurity and intelligence expert with the Center for Digital Government. Until then, thanks for listening. I'm Jared Halpern from Washington.
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1: This morning on Wake Up Wisconsin Weekend, warm weather is on the horizon after a storm rolled through parts of southern Wisconsin yesterday. Tanner Blonky is in the building tracking what your forecast looks like today. Plus, an Ebola outbreak in the Democratic Republic of Congo and Uganda is urging health officials around the world to warn people of the dangers of the virus. And it's day two of the AmFam tournament in Madison. We'll take a look at the results from yesterday. What time tea time is this morning? Good morning and thanks for waking up with us. I'm Lucas Kim. It's June 6, 2026. Let's go ahead and take a live look outside. Right now you're taking a live look over Madison, La Crosse, Eau Claire, and Wausau. Not much to look at in La Crosse and Eau Claire. Some clouds forming there. Storm Track meteorologist Tanner Blonky has the latest on your forecast. Good morning, Tanner.
2: Good morning, Lucas. Yeah, like you were saying, we definitely saw some active weather here last night, as a lot of you are aware. We were seeing some tornado warnings here across the center of the central part of Wisconsin. And even here this morning, we still saw some thunderstorms popping up here very early this morning, though. Right now, our radar is staying clear, but we did notice a lot of fog there in not only Eau Claire, but La Crosse as well. But taking a look at our Doppler radar, that fog is not precipitating. It is staying dry right now. Looking at temperatures, though, we are staying on that mild side, only 58 in Wausau, 61 in Eau Claire, and 63 in Madison. La Crosse, a little bit warmer at 64 degrees, but these temperatures are going to be on the rise as the day goes on. And looking at our dew points are also going to be a bit on that higher side. Those storms brought in a lot of moisture to the state, so a lot of these dew points are in those upper 50s, even low to mid 60s. Now, once we get above that 60 degree mark with our dew points, that's when you're going to start to feel a little bit on that muggy side. Anything above 65 is when it starts to get uncomfortable, though we do look to stay under that 65 degree dew point temperature at least for today. But again, as you saw, we are going to be seeing some visibility issues, especially as some of that fog rolls in. But by mid this morning, we should be seeing clear skies. And throughout the rest of the day, we are seeing clear skies, nice sunny weather, and warmer weather as well. But I'll let you know just how warm we're supposed to be, not only today, but tomorrow as well. That's all coming up.
1: Check out some of this video of the severe weather we had last night in the Madison area. You can see the clouds are very ominous looking and lightning flashing across the horizon. And I also want to address something that some viewers may not know. And if you were based out of the Madison area, you most likely got your broadcast of Game 2 of the NBA Finals interrupted last night. Well, we did that because we want to keep you safe. FCC rules require broadcasters and cable operators like us to make emergency information accessible to people who are deaf or hard of hearing and to people who are blind or have visual disabilities. This information must be made available if there's immediate weather situations or community situations, such as the tornado and severe weather warnings we had last night. It's required by law for us to go on the air, not just something to put under the screen. We heard your complaints, and we apologize for cutting into the NBA Finals. If you have a complaint, please direct them to the FCC website that's on your screen right now, not to our newsroom. I'll have highlights of Game 2 of the NBA Finals, if you missed it, coming up in a few minutes. A judge has set one trial date for two suspects in 3-year-old Elijah Vu's death. Elijah's mother and her boyfriend will go on trial April 14. The boyfriend, Jesse Vang, reported Elijah missing in February of 2024. His remains were found in two rivers months after he went missing. Vang is charged with abuse of a child, causing death and hiding a corpse, while Elijah's mother is charged with neglect. A woman who was pulled from a fire in the town of Fulton has passed away. The Rock County Medical Examiner's Office says 69-year-old Judith Van Asdale died at the hospital on May 28th, 6 days after the fire. On the day of the fire, a man nearby rushed in and pulled her out of the home. Milwaukee Health Department officials are monitoring three people for Ebola who are returning from Africa. They're considered low risk. We spoke to Dr. Nazia Safdar, an infectious diseases physician and professor at the University of Wisconsin School of Medicine, who says the response is correct. But Dr. Safdar says now is the time to prepare, even though the risk is low.
3: If this continues the way that it is going, then eventually there will come a time when there probably will be people who will have traveled from there, come back to the U.S. and, you know, despite people's best efforts, may still contract Ebola.
1: Dr. Safdar says Ebola has a 21-day incubation period and can only spread from people who are showing symptoms such as fever, nausea, and vomiting. On Friday, the CDC released new reports about the Ebola outbreak and how this could affect us here in the U.S. ABC's Michelle Franzen has the latest.
4: As the number of Ebola cases continues to rise, the CDC has released three reports discussing the outbreak in Central Africa and what it means for those in the U.S. The documents say first since the World Health Organization declared an emergency of international concern May 17th. The CDC warns that without strong interventions from public health officials, the outbreak in remote areas of the Democratic Republic of the Congo and Uganda could surpass the 2014 to 2016 West Africa crisis. The agency says it's working aggressively with federal and international partners to support response efforts. The CDC states Americans who are not traveling to affected countries do not need to change any behavior, adding federal agencies are conducting public health screenings at four airports to prevent Ebola from entering the U.S.
5: There are currently no approved vaccines or treatments for Bundibugyo virus, which means our public health preparedness infrastructure, such as screening, surveillance, and infection control, is doing significant work.
4: Africa's CDC and the WHO are launching a six-month, $518 million preparedness and response plan to help countries detect, prepare, and respond to Ebola. It brings together governments, partners, and communities under a unified approach to strengthen response measures.
6: The plan complements the national response plans launched by the governments of the Democratic Republic of the Congo as well as Uganda.
4: Michelle Franzen, ABC News, New York.
1: President Donald Trump was in Wisconsin on Friday, and he was in Chippewa County for a roundtable with farmers. He took the chance to tout how he has helped farmers over his term and a half. Trump slammed former President Joe Biden, promised voters prices are coming down, and expressed his support for Wisconsin Republicans in upcoming elections. He says this visit shows his dedication to farmers.
7: Today we're celebrating the historic strides for some of the most loyal, hardworking patriots anywhere in the nation, and they're really called our American farmers, and we're with you 1,000%, or I wouldn't be here. You've seen fertilizer go up, and you've seen energy go up. It's going to come down to where it was or lower.
1: President Trump says industry is booming, and the conflict with Iran is coming to an end. Meanwhile, Democrats spoke out against Trump's visit and his policies. Senator Tammy Baldwin calls the war with Iran a war of choice and adds that President Trump's policies are hurting farmers.
8: Farmers are paying more for their inputs and getting less for their outputs because President Trump and my Republican colleagues in the Congress and their policies. For many farmers, this means an impossible choice. Sell at a loss or pay to store crops and hope that prices improve in the future.
1: She says Republicans have made a lot of promises, but the reality is it's hard for farmers to balance their budgets right now. The Dane County Board is calling on UW Health and Children's Wisconsin to resume minor gender-affirming care after both systems halted services in January over federal funding concerns. The board says the pause has forced families to seek care outside of Wisconsin at significant cost, while UW Health and Children's Wisconsin cite ongoing legal and regulatory uncertainty. Fitchburg family.

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9: Cross residents. Washington Spivey announced he'd be doing this forums last week. District 1 will host the first forum starting June 8th at La Crosse Fire Station number 4. Councilmember Tamara Dickinson says this is the first time the city has hosted forums in this format.
10: What a grand time for the constituents to have access to the mayor for an hour and a half. I think that's just really innovative and important. So I'm excited. I'm the first one out of the gate. So I'm trying to be really innovative and excited and informative.
9: For more information on your district's forum, head over to our website for the full schedule. Ho-Chunk Gaming Wittenberg is partnering with Williams House of Hope for the first ever Fight Night, Brawl in the Backwoods. The event will showcase local and regional fighters while raising money for the nonprofit's efforts to support people experiencing homelessness.
11: Any way we can help an event like the Williams Hope, we are all for it. It's our way of giving back and helping out others. So we hope people will come out and not only come see the fight, but support their cause as well, because it's a very well-needed cause.
9: The event is organized by husband and wife, Team Virgil and Danine Hill, both Olympians who hope to inspire the next generation of athletes while also supporting local nonprofits. Community members joined Fitchburg Mayor Julia Arata Frada as the pride flag was raised at their city hall. The ceremony recognized the impact lesbian, gay, bisexual, transgender, and queer individuals have on history. They also said the ceremony was a recognition of working to achieve equal justice and opportunity.
12: I'm really proud that my daughter is going to grow up in a world where I hope this pride flag, as meaningful as it is today, is no big deal, and it's just part of the standard thing that we do to recognize all people.
9: The Fitchburg Alder added Dane County as a whole has been a very welcoming and progressive community, but there is always more work to be done. The center of the new Lansing, Mississippi Bridge will be installed next week. The

0: Center span will be delivered to the new bridge location by barge next Thursday morning. Crews will then connect that section to the east and west exits of the bridge. During this time, the car ferry service will be closed and traffic on the river will be restricted. Construction is expected to last through next Friday. The ferry will resume its normal hours Saturday, June 13. This weekend, the DNR is hosting its annual Take Kids Fishing Day event at several lakes across the state. The event is free and open to the public. Each registered participant will receive a fishing pole that is theirs to keep. To check where some of the festivities are happening today in your area, visit dnrwisconsin.gov and search under events. This weekend is Wear Orange Weekend. It's a time where people remember victims of gun violence, and it's a call for change to make gun safety a priority. Right now, gun violence is the leading cause of death for American kids. City leaders will be addressing those issues later today in Madison. High school girls in Madison are hitting the field this spring with the launch of the city's first high school girls flag football league. The new league is organized by Madison School and Community Recreation with teams from all four after-school high school sites and Verona High School participating as well. It's the first of its kind in the Madison area, and their first game is tomorrow afternoon at 2 p.m. Okay, well, maybe you've heard it from your kids or you're familiar with the phrase 6-7. It's the unofficial start of the weekend because it's June 6 and 7. The internet is trending. This is an internet trend that's popular amongst Gen Alpha and started from this music video right here by rapper Skrilla. The phrase means so-so or maybe this or that amongst kids. Everyone from kids, adults, and even the Pope right there are on to the trend. Don't laugh at me, Tanner.
1: Well, before we get to 6-7, we are still dealing with this cold front that is still passing across southern Wisconsin. Now, it's no longer bringing us any showers or storms. We're pretty much done with that for the day, but it did give us some of that severe weather last night across the state. And with that severe weather, it pumped a lot of moisture into Wisconsin, and as such, it's going to feel just a little bit muggy out there. Not too bad. Our dew point temperatures are still going to be staying below that 65 degree point. But still, you're going to feel a little bit as you walk outside. And temperatures are still going to be on that warm side. So we had that cold front move through, but it didn't do all that much to our temperatures. We're right now at 59 in Wausau, 61 in Eau Claire, 63 in Madison, and 64 in La Crosse. Though, we are seeing nice sunny skies. We had that high pressure system following that cold front, and that is going to put our UV index in that very high range at around that 9 level. So make sure to wear sunscreen if you are spending the day outside. And I would highly recommend to get outside here today. We're seeing nice, beautiful, sunny skies. Temperatures already getting up into those mid to upper 70s by around noontime. As we continue throughout the day, most of us, especially throughout southern and western Wisconsin, hitting that 80 degree marker. And we're staying dry today. So we're seeing plenty of sunshine, plenty of warmth. And even tonight, our low temperatures still staying clear across much of Wisconsin, but seeing some increasing cloud cover throughout the southern part of the state. But overnight temperatures, very similar to what we saw last night. We're going to be waking up to those temperatures in those upper 50s throughout northern Wisconsin, those low to even mid 60s across southern Wisconsin. So if you are planning on going to brunch, you probably won't even need that jacket, maybe just a light sweater as you walk out the door. Temperatures in those, again, already into those upper 60s by 9 a.m., even in those low to mid 70s. And by noon, again, we're already back, very similar to today, we're already back into those 70s and 80s across the state. Though, going to be a bit cloudier here, especially across La Crosse and Madison, seeing mostly cloudy to cloudy skies as we go throughout the day, and maybe even seeing a few chances of showers in far southwestern Wisconsin. Other than that, even with these added clouds for our Sunday, still staying dry, it won't be until Sunday night going into our Monday that we start to see our next rain chances. So Sunday night, probably don't want your window open. Tonight, though, you're definitely going to want your window open. And then Monday, we're seeing even more rain chances, so you're going to want to keep that window closed. Make sure to put on that fan. And looking at our 7-day forecast, we're seeing a high of 83 degrees both today and tomorrow in Wausau. In Eau Claire, 86 degrees today, 88 for tomorrow. La Crosse, 87 today, 86 for your Sunday, but a bit cloudier for tomorrow. And here in Madison, same as La Crosse, seeing a high of 84 degrees today, 82 for tomorrow. But then it starts our hectic week here, seeing rain chances not only Monday, but throughout the rest of the week as well.
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0: The Brewers are looking to bounce back after dropping two games to the San Francisco Giants. They take on the Colorado Rockies, who have the worst record in baseball. Let's take you to the top of the ninth, where Brewers are down 3-2. Sal Frelick grounds one out to second, and that scores the runner and ties the game. The Brewers will go on to end with 5-3 lead, but it's not until the Rockies come back right there at the bottom of the inning. They tie the game. We're headed into extra innings. Free baseball. Top of the 10th, Jake Bowers hits one into the gap. And this is where the Brewers are able to run away with it. Rockies are almost able to complete the comeback in the 10th, but it's not enough. Brewers win 9-7. Here's manager Pat Murphy on the comeback.
8: Teams just laying their hair back and playing and being free, playing the pitch. I mean, that's when baseball gets really fun. What we did in the first 8 innings was not typical. Hats off to their pitchers. Feltner was fabulous. Senzatella in the first inning, or Hill was great. Senzatella first inning was, I love that kid. And yeah, he was fabulous.
0: Game 2 is today at 8:10 p.m. Well, game two of the NBA Finals did not disappoint. If you're looking for action in the race for the Larry O'Brien Trophy, the Knicks are visiting the Spurs in San Antonio, so let's take you right to the action. I'm fast-forwarding to the last few seconds of the game where Jalen Brunson, little shimmy, stops a nasty fadeaway on Devin Vassell, a needed bucket to tie the game. Brunson ends up shooting free throws after a Wembanyama turnover, and it's down to their captain as Wembanyama has to settle for the elbow J. No good, and for the win, Knicks steal game two, go up 2-0 in the series. Here's Jalen Brunson on the win.
2: We got to do a good job of staying composed in those situations. It's a credit to the character that this team has. Not being able to fold in a situation like that is key.
0: After the game, Victor Wembanyama addressed his mistakes in game two of the finals.
9: I need to have more poise, more control over the game. I'm not going to go through the whole positions, but that's the general image.
0: Clearly frustrated, the Knicks are headed back to New York now for game three. That's on Monday. You can watch the game right here on ABC.
1: And some of us are starting off today a little bit on that foggier side, especially across western Wisconsin. Though, as the day goes on, we are going to start to clear up. And that's going to be, the skies are supposed to clear up as well. We're seeing nice sunny skies throughout the rest of our Saturday. Though, take a look at our current dew points. We're already in those low to even mid-60s across much of Wisconsin. So it's going to feel a little bit muggy out there. And the UV index is also on that very high index, or high level there, so make sure to wear that sunscreen. But stick around as we've got more news, and I've got another look at your forecast coming up.
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0: Weather is on the horizon after a storm rolled through parts of southern Wisconsin yesterday. Tanner Blanke is in the building tracking what your forecast looks like today. Plus, an Ebola outbreak in the Democratic Republic of Congo and Uganda is urging health officials around the world to warn people of the dangers of the virus. And it's day two of the AmFam tournament in Madison. We'll take a look at the results from yesterday. and what time tee time is this morning. Good morning to everyone in Madison, La Crosse, Eau Claire, and Wausau as we take a live look outside. Of course, you still can't see much in La Crosse and Eau Claire, but that's all right. Good morning, and thanks for waking up with us. I'm Lucas Kim, alongside Storm Track meteorologist Tanner Blanke. So, Tanner, we're seeing some cloudy skies over there in those areas, but in Madison, we're seeing some pretty sunny skies on the horizon. Is that right?
1: Yeah, definitely. We're seeing a lot of that fog, especially across the western part of the state. That is going to be sticking around throughout a little bit of throughout the first half of this morning. Then we're going to start to clear up and see plenty of sunshine throughout the rest of the day. Though, we did see some of that severe weather, as you can see on our satellite loop of the past few hours. We're seeing some of these storms move across the southern part of the state. Though, taking a look at our Doppler radar right now, we are nice, crystal clear, not seeing any precipitation across Wisconsin. It is just that fog that we're seeing, again, across the western part of the states. Though, right now, we're seeing temperatures at 59 in Wausau, 61 in Eau Claire, 63 in Madison, and 64 in La Crosse. And our dew points are a little bit higher than what we have been seeing, where it's going to feel a little bit more humid out there as you walk out the door. Seeing 61 is your dew point in Eau Claire, 63 in La Crosse, and 61 as well in Madison. Now, anything above that 60 degrees, you're going to start to feel, but it won't be until you hit 65 and above that it really starts to feel more uncomfortable. So, still in that comfortable range, just going to be a little bit more humid than what we have been. We've been very dry the past few days. And with that humidity, again, we're going to start to see a lot of that fog across the western part of the state. Though, even by around 8, 9 a.m., we should be seeing nice sunny skies throughout the rest of the day. That sunny sky will also warm us up not only today, but tomorrow for your Sunday. Throughout the entire weekend, we're staying mostly dry, but I've got you covered on our next chance for precip and just how warm we're supposed to be throughout the week. And that's all coming up.
0: Alrighty, thank you, Tanner. Check out some of this video of the severe weather we had last night in the Madison area. You can see the clouds are very ominous looking and lightning flashing across the horizon. And I want to address something that some viewers may not know. And if you are based out of the Madison area, you most likely got your broadcast of Game 2 of the NBA Finals interrupted last night. Well, we did that because we want to keep you safe. FCC rules require broadcasters and cable operators, just like us, to make emergency information accessible to people who are deaf or hard of hearing and to people who are blind or have visual disabilities. This information must be made available if there's immediate weather situations or community situations, such as the tornado and severe weather warnings we had last night. It's required by law for us to go on the air, not just something to put under the screen. We heard your complaints and we apologize for cutting into the NBA Finals. If you have a complaint, please direct them to the FCC website that's on your screen right now, not to our newsroom. I'll have highlights of Game 2 of the NBA Finals coming up in just a few minutes. A judge has set one trial date for two suspects in 3-year-old Elijah Vu's death. Elijah's mother and her boyfriend will go on trial April 14. The boyfriend, Jesse Vang, reported Elijah missing in February of 2024. His remains were found in two rivers months after he went missing. Vang is charged with abuse of a child causing death and hiding a corpse, while Elijah's mother is charged with neglect. A woman who was pulled from a fire in the town of Fulton has passed away. The Rock County Medical Examiner's Office says 69-year-old Judith Van Asdale died at the hospital on May 28th, 6 days after the fire. On the day of the fire, a man nearby rushed in and pulled her out of the home. Milwaukee Health Department officials are monitoring three people for Ebola who are returning from Africa. They're considered low risk. We spoke to Dr. Nazia Safdar, an infectious diseases physician and professor at the University of Wisconsin School of Medicine, who says the response is correct. But Dr. Safdar says now's the time to prepare, even though the risk is low.
10: If this continues the way that it is going, then eventually there will come a time when there probably will be people who will have traveled from there, come back to the U.S. and, you know, despite people's best efforts, may still contract Ebola.
0: Dr. Safdar says Ebola has a 21-day incubation period and can only spread from people who are showing symptoms such as fever, nausea, and vomiting. And on Friday, the CDC released new reports about Ebola outbreak and how this could affect us here in the U.S. ABC's Michelle Franzen has the latest.
12: As the number of Ebola cases continues to rise, the CDC has released three reports discussing the outbreak in Central Africa and what it means for those in the U.S. The documents say first since the World Health Organization declared an emergency of international concern May 17th. The CDC warns that without strong interventions from public health officials, the outbreak in remote areas of the Democratic Republic of the Congo and Uganda could surpass the 2014 to 2016 West Africa crisis. The agency says it's working aggressively with federal and international partners to support response efforts. The CDC states Americans who are not traveling to affected countries do not need to change any behavior, adding federal agencies are conducting public health screenings at four airports to prevent Ebola from entering the U.S.
13: There are currently no approved vaccines or treatments for Bundibugyo virus, which means our public health preparedness infrastructure, such as screening, surveillance, and infection control, is doing significant work.
12: Africa's CDC and the WHO are launching a six-month, $518 million preparedness and response plan to help countries detect, prepare, and respond to Ebola. It brings together governments, partners, and communities under a unified approach to strengthen response measures.
14: The plan complements the national response plans launched by the governments of the Democratic Republic of the Congo as well as Uganda.
12: Michelle Franzen, ABC News, New York.
0: President Donald Trump was in Wisconsin on Friday. He was in Chippewa County for a roundtable with farmers. He took the chance to tout how he has helped farmers over his term and a half. Trump slammed former President Joe Biden, promised voters prices are coming down, and expressed his support for Wisconsin Republicans in upcoming elections. He says this visit shows his dedication to farmers.
15: Today we're celebrating the historic strides for some of the most loyal, hardworking patriots anywhere in the nation, and they're really called our American farmers, and we're with you 1,000%, or I wouldn't be here. You've seen fertilizer go up, and you've seen energy go up. It's going to come down to where it was or lower.
0: President Trump says industry is booming, and the conflict with Iran is coming to an end. Meanwhile, Democrats spoke out against Trump's visit and his policies. Senator Tammy Baldwin calls the war with Iran a war of choice and adds that President Trump's policies are hurting farmers.
16: Farmers are paying more for their inputs and getting less for their outputs because President Trump and my Republican colleagues in the Congress and their policies. For many farmers, this means an impossible choice. Sell at a loss or pay to store crops and hope that prices improve in the future.
0: She says Republicans have made a lot of promises, but the reality is it's hard for farmers to balance their budgets right now. The Dane County Board is calling on UW Health and Children's Wisconsin to resume minor gender-affirming care after both systems halted services in January over federal funding concerns. The board says the pause has forced families to seek care outside Wisconsin at significant cost, while UW Health and Children's Wisconsin cite ongoing legal and regulatory uncertainty. Fitchburg Family Pharmacy continues to provide this care using a cash-based model. Round one of the 10th American Family Insurance Championship in Madison is in the books. Morning drizzles yesterday gave way to warmth and humidity and low-scoring golf. The golfers saying they enjoy the second year of the team format, the only such tournament on the PGA Champions Tour. And the fans getting so see some of their favorite players of all time. It was far from a dream start, though, for Edgerton's own Steve Stricker and his teammate Mario Tizzani. The pair is six strokes back of the lead, but these are Stricker's first competitive holes back after a hip injury, and he's relishing the opportunity to play.
17: It was good. It was good to get back out there and, you know, do what I'm supposed to do, and that's just to play golf and, have fun doing that. You know, with time and place in my career where, you know, time is kind of running out. You know, I don't know how many years, you know, we have at this point. You know, I'm 59 years old and I'd love to play till I'm 65 or longer, you know, but that's not a lot of time.
0: The tournament resumes today at 8:45 a.m. Still ahead, it's Wear Orange Day, how law enforcement and city leaders here in Madison are honoring the day and what they're asking the public to be aware of. Time now is 6:39 a.m. You're watching Wake Up Wisconsin Weekend. We'll be right back.
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0: Welcome back. Time now at 6:42 a.m. Starting Monday, Mayor Shondell Washington, Spivey, and fellow council members will gather for district forums to hear directly from La Crosse residents. Washington Spivey announced he'd be doing this forums last week. District 1 will host the first forum starting June 8th at La Crosse Fire Station Number 4. Council member Tamara Dickinson says this is the first time the city has hosted forums in this format.
21: What a grand time for the constituents to have access to the mayor for an hour and a half. I think that's just really innovative and important. So I'm excited. I'm the first one out of the gate. So I'm trying to be really innovative and excited and informative.
0: For more information on your district's forum, head over to our website for the full schedule. Ho-Chunk Gaming Wittenberg is partnering with Williams House of Hope for the first ever Fight Night Brawl in the Backwoods. The event will showcase local and regional fighters while raising money for the nonprofit's efforts to support people experiencing homelessness.
22: Any way we can help an event like the Williams Hope, we are all for it. It's our way of giving back and helping out others. So we hope people will come out and not only come see the fight, but support their cause as well, because it's a very well-needed cause.
0: The event is organized by husband and wife Team Virgil and Deneen Hill, both Olympians who hope to inspire the next generation of athletes while also supporting local nonprofits. Community members joined Fitchburg Mayor Julia Arata Frada as the pride flag was raised at their city hall. The ceremony recognized the impact lesbian, gay, bisexual, transgender, and queer individuals have on history. They also said the ceremony was a recognition of working to achieve equal justice and opportunity.
23: I'm really proud that my daughter is going to grow up in a world where I hope
2: this pride flag, as meaningful as it is today, is no big deal, and it's just part of the standard thing that we do to recognize all people.
0: The Fitchburg Alder added Dane County as a whole has been a very welcoming and progressive community, but there is always more work to be done. The center of the new Lansing, Mississippi Bridge will be installed next week. The center span will be delivered to the new bridge location by barge next Thursday morning. Crews will then connect that section to the east and west exits of the bridge. During this time, the car ferry service will be closed and traffic on the river will be restricted. Construction is expected to last through next Friday. The ferry will resume its normal hours Saturday, June 13. This weekend, the DNR is hosting its annual Take Kids Fishing Day event at several lakes across the state. The event is free and open to the public. Each registered participant will receive a fishing pole that is theirs to keep. To check where some of the festivities are happening today in your area, visit dnrwisconsin.gov and search under events. This weekend is Wear Orange Weekend, and it's a time where people remember victims of gun violence, and it's a call for change to make gun safety a priority. Right now, gun violence is the leading cause of death for American kids. City leaders will be addressing those issues later today in Madison. High school girls in Madison are hitting the field this spring with the launch of the city's first high school girls flag football league. The new league is organized by Madison School and Community Recreation, with teams from all four after-school high school sites and Verona High School participating. It's the first of its kind in the Madison area, and their first game is tomorrow afternoon at 2 p.m. Well, maybe you've heard it from your kids or you're familiar with the phrase 6-7. It's the unofficial start of the weekend because it's June 6th and 7th. The internet trend is popular amongst Gen Alpha and started from the music video that you just saw right there by rapper Skrilla. The phrase means so-so, maybe this or that. Amongst the kids, everyone from kids, adults, and the Pope, as you can see right there, are on the trend.
1: And some of us saw some severe weather yesterday along this cold front. That cold front has now progressed to southern Wisconsin and is mainly impacting northern Illinois, northern Indiana, and we are pretty much done with that rain right now. Even though we had that cold front move through, we're still on that warm side, still staying nice and clear. Temperatures are currently across the state at 59 in Wausau, 61 in Eau Claire, 63 in Madison, and 64 in La Crosse. And with those sunnier skies, we are still seeing very high UV index levels here, not only across Madison, La Crosse, Eau Claire, and Wausau. Pretty much across the entirety of the state, we're at that level 9 for that UV index. So make sure if you are heading outside, if you're spending any time outside, to put on that sunscreen or make sure to stay in that shade, as it could definitely get uncomfortable, not only with that heat, but with that humidity as well. We're seeing dew point temperatures in those low 60s. So you're going to feel it just a little bit, but it should still be very comfortable. And looking at our future track here now at noon, we're seeing nice sunny skies. Temperatures already getting into those mid to upper 70s across Wisconsin. Continuing to warm up as we go throughout the afternoon. Maybe even getting into those low 80s across southern and western Wisconsin. And yes, you are seeing some green on your screen, though any showers we do see are going to be very isolated. The majority of us are still going to be staying mostly sunny and mostly clear, not only today, but tonight and tomorrow as well. Now, we could start, some of us will be clear tomorrow. So a lot of us in southern Wisconsin are going to be seeing some increasing cloud cover as we go throughout the night, though temperatures still sticking to those upper 50s, low to mid 60s, so it should still be very comfortable to get outside tonight and enjoy the outdoors, not only throughout the day, but again, throughout most of this weekend. And if you do plan on going to brunch tomorrow, temperatures are going to be in those 70s by around 9 a.m. across much of the state. But here's that cloud cover I mentioned, seeing mostly cloudy skies in Madison and La Crosse. And that continues as we end out the morning, going into the early afternoon. But that doesn't stop our temperatures from reaching those very close to the 80 at 79 in Madison, but 82 in La Crosse, 84 in Eau Claire, a little bit cooler in Wausau at 77. And while we, again, still still seeing some of these clouds across, especially the southern and central parts of the state. That's not really affecting our temperatures. We're staying nice and dry throughout the majority of our Sunday as well. It really won't be until Sunday night going into Monday that we see our next rain chance, as well as Monday into Tuesday. So if you are going to have your windows open, tonight's pretty much the only night for that. The rest of the week is going to be on that rare chances of rain throughout pretty much all of next week. Until then, seeing 83 today in Wausau for today and tomorrow. In Eau Claire, seeing 86 degrees today, 88 for your Sunday, and then cooling down to 77 by Monday. La Crosse, 87 degrees today, 86 for Sunday, but again, cooling down to 78 by Monday, but it's going to only be a quick cool down as we're jumping right back to 86 on Tuesday. And then expect a high of 84 in Madison.
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0: The Brewers are looking to bounce back after dropping two games to the San Francisco Giants. They take on the Colorado Rockies, who have the worst record in baseball. Let's go ahead and take it to the top of the ninth, where Brewers are down 3-2. Sal Frelick grounds one out to second, and that scores the runner and ties the game. The Brewers will go on to end with a 5-3 lead, but it's not over till it's over, until the Rockies come back. They go ahead and come back at the bottom of the inning, and we're headed into extra innings, 5-5, top of the 10th. Jake Bowers hits one into the gap, and this is where the Brewers are able to run away with it. Rockies almost complete the comeback in the 10th, but it's not enough. Brewers win 9-7. Game 2 of the NBA Finals did not disappoint if you were looking for action in the race for the Larry O'Brien Trophy. The Knicks are visiting the Spurs in San Antonio, so let's take you right to the action. Fourth quarter, last few seconds of the game, Jalen Brunson with a little shimmy stops nasty fadeaway on Devin Vassell. real close, needed a bucket to tie the game. Brunson ends up shooting free throws after Wembanyama turnover after this play, and it's down to Wembanyama himself to settle for the elbow J. No good. Spurs lose. Knicks steal game two and go up 2-0 in the series. Here's Brunson.
3: We had to do a good job of staying composed in those situations. It's a credit to the character that this team has. Not being able to fold in a situation like that is key.
0: Wembanyama addressed his mistakes in game two of the finals afterwards.
4: I need to have more poise, more control over the game. I'm not going to go through the whole positions, but that's the general image.
0: Game three is this Monday. You can watch the game right here on ABC.
1: And some of us are seeing some fog this morning, but don't worry. Sunny skies are on the way, as well as warm weather. I've got one last look at your 7-day forecast coming up.
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23: 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I'm Brandon Taylor.
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1: And expect a nice sunny day across Wisconsin, seeing a high of 83 degrees in Wausau. In Eau Claire, expect a high of 86 degrees, though seeing some fog here this morning that'll clear up pretty quick. Same in La Crosse, they may be seeing some fog here this morning, but then seeing a high of 87 with nice sunny skies. Madison, we're looking at a high of 84 degrees today with that sunshine, but seeing more clouds for tomorrow. It's still reaching a high of 82, but then we start our busy week with rain chances starting Sunday night, going all the way through Thursday afternoon.
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0: And also this upcoming week looks like rain for much of the week as well. Oh, well, it's a part of spring, I guess. Again, right now, hazy sun, 64 to start your Saturday. Let's get to it. Phone caller standing by. Caller number one. Thanks for calling in. Welcome to the garage sale.
1: Good morning.
0: Good morning, bud. How are you?
1: Pretty good. Right. 608-347-8054. I got a 1974 HydroStream boat, 17-footer. It's a Vector. There's a trailer and a boat, no motor. Then I also have a air compressor, 240 volt, 60 gallon. I'd also like to get rid of that. 3-4-6-0-8-3-4-7-8-0-5-4. And I still got the ladder.
0: The 60 footer. I love it. The flapping. It. Oh, man. I crack up every time I see a ladder because of you. I appreciate that. Have a good day, bud.
1: All right.
0: See you later.
1: Yep.
0: Caller 1-608-347-8054. Good morning, caller 2. You are next. How are you doing today?
2: Good morning, Casey.
0: Good morning, Arnie. How are you, bud? Good to hear from you.
2: Well, doing fine. Got a couple different items for today.
0: Okay.
2: Right off the bat, I have two Toro self-propelled lawnmowers. Now, the first one is a recycler with recycles and rear bag, front wheel drive. It's got a Briggs & Stratton Ready Start engine on it. That's where you just squeeze the handle, pull a rope, and it's running.
0: Nice.
2: The second one is a 21-inch Personal Pace super recycler. It's strictly a recycler, no bag, no chute. But it does have electric start.
0: Mm-hmm.
2: And I am looking for a choice of either one of those for $150. Then I have a 5-horse Tecumseh horizontal shaft engine. And this is a dual PTO. The large shaft is a 3/4 inch. The small one is a 1/2 inch. That's usually used for like reverse on a rototiller or snowblower. But the engine could be used for whatever you want to use it for. It is set up at the moment with an air cleaner on it. But if somebody wanted to use it on a snowblower, I would change it over for them and set it up for a snowblower, put the hot box back on. They can have their choice either way, snowblower or air filter. And that's a really nice engine. And both the lawnmowers and the engine have been fully gone through and are ready to go to work. And the last item I have is a vintage Craftsman toolbox. You know, roughly 18 inches wide, 8 inches deep, 9 inches tall. Comes with the red tray inside to put your sockets and screwdrivers on, tools in the bottom. It's in really nice shape. And I'm asking for $20 on that. Now, today, about 9 o'clock, I'm going to be heading over to Monroe to the Greene County Fairground. They have a flea market.
0: Oh, nice.
2: So I will be around this morning until 9 o'clock. And then this evening and tomorrow, if somebody wants to call. And also, I do have an answering machine, so if they leave a message and a number, I will call them back.
0: Very nice.
2: And, I'll be gone all day. There's the flea market. I'll hit some garage sales over there in Monroe. We'll eat out over there. And one of the things I like about that Greene County Fairground flea market is they got really good kettle corn.
0: Oh, yeah.
2: I buy the big bag, and I put half of it in a Ziploc bag, throw it in the freezer. It'll keep for a week that way. It'll be just as good as the day you put it in there.
0: Interesting. Love that. Love those tidbits.
2: And anyway, my number is 608-873-4520.
0: All right, 608-873-4520, caller 2. Arnie, great to hear from you, Arnie. Thanks for the call today.
2: Have a good one.
0: Have a good one. See you later. Next up, caller number 3, welcome to the garage sale. Thanks for hanging on.
3: Good morning.
0: Good morning.
3: Today I have a 6-ton John Deere running gear sale. I need to get $400 for it.
0: Okay.
3: Can't go down the road doing 60, but you can do 40. What else can I say? I guess that's it.
0: I like it.
3: 608-333-4980.

0: All right, 608-333-4980, caller 3. That's a lot of threes.
1: Have a good one.
0: Have a great day. See you later. All right, next up, caller 4. Good morning. You're next. Welcome to the garage sale. How are you? Oops, sorry. There we go. That first button. Hang on. Let's
2: feather
0: are
2: you
0: in.
2: There?
0: There we go. Sorry about that. Human error on this end. I apologize.
2: All right. yes, I have 5 smoke and animal-free books. They're all Danielle Steele books. One is a large print, one is hardcover, 2 large paperbacks, and 1 regular paperback. I also have for sale a brand new Fire HD8 with Alexa that came from Amazon. And that is also for sale.
0: Okay.
2: You can call me at area code 608-318-0562. And these Danielle Steele books are all fairly recent, released within the last couple of years.
0: Nice. So. You know what I like? What I don't like is everyone's face and their phones all the time. And I love when I see someone reading a book, you know? That's pretty cool. It's like a lost art.
2: And it's better on your eyes than all the television and all the computers, et cetera.
0: And better for your mind as well, I think.
2: Yes.
0: All right. Thank you, dear. Have a great day.
2: Thank you.
0: See you. Bye-bye. Caller number 4-608-318-0562. Break coming up, but first we have time for caller number 5. Good morning. Welcome to the garage sale. How you doing?
3: Good morning.
0: Good morning.
3: I'm looking for a used laptop, looking for something probably with an i5 or an i7, 11th generation or newer processor. So it's probably going to be, like less than 3 or 4 years old.
0: Mm-hmm.
3: And they need like 16 gigabyte of RAM or more and 500 gigabyte solid drive or a little bigger, 1 terabyte, that'd be fine too.
0: Mm-hmm.
3: And it might be nice if it was a kind of a fold-up one that can sit up on a table. I think they call them 2-in-1 or convertible.
0: Mm-hmm.
3: Doesn't have to be that, but that might be nice, too.
0: Okay.
3: And my phone number is area code 608-877-6972.
0: All right, 608-877-6972. You are caller number 5. Thank you, sir.
3: Thank you.
0: Have a great day. Appreciate that. Again, caller 5608-877-6972. 719, it is a garage sale just underway as we kick off Weekend Madison at News Talk 1310 WYBA. If you'd like to join me, 608-321-1310. 608-321-1310. Lots of stuff going around the area. We'll get to that also today in history and all that good stuff coming up a little bit later on. Also, news at the bottom of the hour. Robin standing by in the WYBA newsroom. News, sports, and weather update coming up at 7:30, halftime of the garage sale. 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
0: Good morning, 7:25. Hazy sunshine, going to be a warm one today. Expect lots of sunshine and a high of... Stand by, let me find my forecast. One moment, I just hit my forecast on myself. High today of 84. Increasing clouds overnight. Low of 61. The tomorrow, partly sunny, few showers possible. And warming up, high of 82. Again, right now, hazy sunshine. Nice start to the day. Sun in 64. And News Talk 1310 WYBA. 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If you'd like to join me, have room for you right now, 608-321-1310. 608-321-1310. A good reminder, 5 minutes away, bottom of the hour, halftime of the Garage Sale. 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Robin, again, at the five-minute mark of the hour with news, sports, and weather update. And then it is on to the Home Remodeling Show with Sean Preble and Mike Tuig of Edge Construction. 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It's a good listen. 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Again, lots of sunshine today, according to 27 StormTrack meteorologist Tanner Blanke, high to 84. Increasing clouds overnight, dipping to 61. Some showers, partly sunny tomorrow, late with the showers, high 82. Then looking ahead, Monday, chance of storms, 82. Guess what? Tuesday, chance of storms, 84. Same for Wednesday, same for Thursday. Back to sunshine and heat wave, 87 on Friday. Right now, hazy sunshine. Nice start to your Saturday. It is 64 at News Talk 1310 WIBA. As I mentioned, lots going on around our fine city each and every weekend, of course, during the spring and summer. Busy today, of course. Dane County Farmers Market underway in the Capitol Square, and they got going at 6:15 this morning. The largest producer-only farmers market in the country. Always a great time to stroll around the Capitol Square. Grab some goodies with that cup of coffee. Again, that's going on today. Let's see, what else? Spring birding, yes. How about that? You can do a talk and walk. It's led by Mike McDowell, if you're into that. Breakfast with the animals at the Henry Vilas Zoo. A meal followed by a visit to the animal of the day. That happens today, 8 a.m. at Vilas Zoo, Henry Vilas Zoo. Cows on the Concourse, that's going on this weekend as well, 8 a.m. to 1 p.m. in the 100 block of Martin Luther King Boulevard with live cows, entertainment, food, kids activities, and more. That is, of course, no charge, which is good. And it's free outdoor weekend as well. Free, that's a great word. No license required for fishing in all Wisconsin lakes and streams. That's today and tomorrow. State park admission and trails fees also waived. So a good weekend to take the family and get out and enjoy what this state has to offer. Lots of great parks, lots of great lakes. Do some fishing. And sounds like a great weekend. Free outdoor fun weekend for kids and family to get out. Again, that's today and tomorrow. No license required for fishing in all Wisconsin lakes and streams. That's a good thing. Let's see, 728 news coming up a couple of minutes away. News Talk 1310 WIB. Let's get to a call. Caller number 6, thanks for calling in. You're next. Welcome to the garage sale.
17: Hi, Casey.
0: Mike, what's up, bud?
17: Not too much.
0: How was your week?
17: It was good.
0: Two thumbs up. All right. You made it to Saturday. That's a positive.
17: Yep, that's a plus.
0: What's going on with the weekend? Anything? Softball tournaments? Dance recitals?
17: they got softball in New Berlin, but I think we're going to pass on that one today.
0: Warm one, yeah.
17: Yeah.
0: So you play or the kids?
17: The granddaughter.
0: Oh, nice. So you're going to skip it or she's skipping it?
17: We're skipping it.
0: as a family, yes.
17: Yeah.
0: There'll be another game next weekend or who knows when, soon.
17: Yeah.
0: All right. What do you have for us today? Canarly's still around?
17: Yep. Still got the 48 Chevy truck.
0: Darn it.
17: And it runs and drives. It'd be a good project truck. And I've got a... field cultivator or quack digger, you call it. It's about 10 foot wide on steel wheels and with a mechanical lift. And then I've got a complete grasshopper collection system with a steel basket that goes in the back for a grasshopper. And I've got a cream separator that's really nice. It's a DeLaBelle number 17 cream separator. I've got a wooden platform scale. And then I've got a 08 Chevy Equinox that's pretty good shape. It'd be a good second vehicle for somebody. It's a pretty nice vehicle. And then I've got a older bobsleigh that's be a good yard art or something. Or you could fix it up too, I guess. And go that route with it too. So
0: yard art in the summer. Yeah, yard art in the summer. A ride in the winter.
17: There you go.
0: If you're into that.
17: Yeah, I guess that's all I have today.
0: I'm guessing 209-2629.
17: Yep, 209-2629.
0: I have a memory like a steel trap, only on occasion.
17: Yep.
0: All right. Hey, Mike. I appreciate the call, Mike. Have a great day, sir.
17: Thank you.
0: All right. Be good. See you later. Mike, caller number 76, excuse me, caller number 6, his item 608-209-2629. That's Mike, caller number 6, 608-209-2629. 609-2629. Bottom of the hour, halftime of the Garage Sound. 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Bottom of the hour, Robin stops by. News, sports, and weather update. More of your phone calls. And the Garage Sound continues in a moment on News Talk 1310 WIBA. It's Weekend Madison.
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12: That was the moment when I realized I got to do something. 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
6: Good morning, 741. Week in Madison rolls along on News Talk 1310 WIBA. I'm Casey James, guaranteed human. It is a Garage Sale. 608-321-1310. 608-321-1310. A couple of callers standing by. Appreciate you waiting. Good morning. You are caller 7. Welcome to the Garage Sale. How are you doing?
9: I'm doing well, thank you. This is Sherry.
6: Hey, Sherry.
9: And I'm having an estate / garage sale after 43 years of accumulation. Whoa. I'm downsizing.
6: Okay.
9: And it's going to be next weekend, June 12th and 13th from 9 to 5.
6: Okay.
9: And on Sunday the 14th, it'll be 12 to 4.
6: Okay.
9: Lots of goodies.
6: Yeah, okay. Sounds like it. I'm going A to Z, I'm guessing, right? In that 43 years.
9: Pretty much.
6: All right. How about a phone number if anybody has any questions?
9: Sure. 608-335-6410.
6: All right. Again, it's next weekend, so feel free to give us a ring next Saturday morning as well.
9: I will do that.
6: What's the first digit again? Something
9: 35?
6: 335, yeah.
9: Two threes. Right. 335-6410.
6: 335-6140. All right.
9: No, 64-6410.
6: Yes, 335-6410.
9: Yeah, that's it.
6: Just like 6410. Got it.
9: That's exactly right. Oh,
6: appreciate
9: I should tell you the address.
6: Oh, sure.
9: The address is on the east side of Madison. It's right off Buckeye Road. It's Woodvale Drive, 1513.
6: All right. And we'll talk to you again tomorrow. You can promote it, or excuse me, next Saturday you can promote it some more, okay?
9: I will do that.
6: Thank you
9: so much.
6: Have a good day. Appreciate it.
9: Have a great day.
6: Bye-bye. Good morning, caller 8. Thank you for hanging on. Welcome to the Garage Sale. How are you doing?
11: Great.
6: What's up?
11: Hi. I've got two things for sale.
6: Sure.
11: I've got a 2001 Mitsubishi Eclipse. It's a four-passenger red convertible with 96,000 miles. The top is in good or better condition. Overall, excellent condition. It's a fun drive. $6,700. There's pictures on Craigslist of Madison, and my phone number is 608-220-0604. I also have a deck glide drawer system. It's for a pickup truck.
6: Mm-hmm.
11: It pulls out with all your tools and covered.
6: Yep.
11: It fits a 6.6-foot bed. On a Chevy or a GMC. And it came out of a 2018 Silverado.
6: Okay.
11: It's fully functional and ready to slide into your truck. That's $550. And that phone number again is 608-220-0604.
6: All right, caller number 608-220-0604. Appreciate the call, sir. Have a great weekend, all right?
11: Thank you very much.
6: You bet. Have a good day.
11: Bye.
6: Good morning, caller 9. You're next. Thanks for hanging on. How are you doing?
14: I'm doing good.
6: Great.
14: You okay?
6: Hanging in there. Thank you for asking. Appreciate it.
14: I have two vintage quart oil things. They're a big rectangular tank with a crank on the top. That years ago, they used to crank out a quart of oil.
6: Yeah.
14: And I don't know, do you understand what I'm talking about?
6: Yeah, absolutely. Now they just have a hose they pull down.
14: Yeah, you got it.
6: Okay.
14: But anyway, this one you have to fill and then you manually crank it. But anyway,
6: very cool.
14: I wanted $75 a piece. Oh, they're Skelly, by the way. One says 10W30 and one says 10W20 on it. And they're not like brand new, but
6: they're not
14: too bad.
6: That gives them the character,
14: and, yeah. Yeah, and as far as the cranking the oil out, they evidently need seals. They've been sitting down in my barn forever.
6: Okay. Mm-hmm.
14: So anyway, did I tell you how much?
6: No, $75. I don't know.
14: Yeah, $75 a piece.
6: All right. It's a deal.
14: I got two of them. So 608-849-4920.
6: 608-849-4920. Caller number 9. Thank you, bud. Have a great weekend. All right.
14: Thank you. You too. Bye.
6: Right. See you later. Good morning, caller 10. You are next. How are you?
8: Pretty good. How about you?
6: Doing well. Thank you.
8: I'm cleaning out the garage. I got boat props. I got two stainless steel ones. They fit Evinrude, Johnson, I think Bayliner, and Cobra. I want $75 a piece for them. One's a 21 pitch, one's a 22 pitch. Then I got three props that look like they're for fishing boats. I'll take whatever they want to offer for those. My number is 608-504-7711.
6: You know, what you could do is attach all four props in the back of your boat, but the three are just decoy props.
8: Yeah, pretty much.
6: How about that? All right, thanks, man. Appreciate it. Caller 10. Have a great day, all right?
8: Thank you.
6: See ya. Caller 10 with the props, 608-504-7711. 608-504-7711. Caller number 10. Good morning, caller 11. Thanks for hanging on. Welcome to the garage sale.
15: He has boat props. That means he has two. Ooh, I bet you don't even get that one.
6: Two boats?
15: Or... No, boat. B-O-T-8. B-O-T-8.
6: There you go. Hey,
15: Ole and Sven. You know, like, that's Ole and Sven, how they talk. Okay. Boat.
6: Yeah, don't boat you know, hey there, eh? All right. What do you got, Jim? Good morning, bud.
15: You know why clowns don't eat cannibals? Or cannibals don't eat clowns?
6: I don't know. I've never asked a clown
15: it
6: that.
15: It tastes funny.
6: Oh,
15: it tastes funny.
6: Hello.
15: Oh, anyway, I got an Aaron's 14-horse garden tractor. It's 42-inch cut. The tractor really looks nice, and these tires are rotted away. Been sitting a long time. And it's not all beat up. It's not faded out. Somebody could restore it, make one beautiful lawn tractor out of it. And I want $250 for it. And then my neighbor's got an Alice Chalmers B, and I think it's a pre-war one, or maybe made during the war, World War II. Mm-hmm. It's a pretty cool little tractor. Sheet metal's real nice. It needs mag work. It needs some attention because it's been sitting for 25 years.
6: Don't 30, we all?
15: But it was stored indoors. And he wants $600 for that. And hey, if anybody out there knows anyone that services windmills.
6: Hmm.
15: I need a quart of oil in my windmill, and I can't climb up there anymore. And my neighbor's got one, too, and I haven't talked to her yet, but she's got the same one I got. Mine's been squeaking. It's been 10 years since I put a quart of oil in it.
6: And a special windmill
15: and
6: oil.
15: Then, this morning, yeah, you use, I don't know, just regular heavy gear oil, I guess. And I'm still looking for a 1911 45 and a double barrel 410 if anybody's got that laying around. They want to find a new home for it. And I'll pay good for a good one. And you can call me at area code 608-493-2378. And I guess that's about all I got.
6: All right. Stay cool this weekend.
15: Got rid of it. But I've been getting rid of little stuff slowly but surely.
6: There we go. That's how it works. Slow and steady.
15: Hey, did you guys get, last night I got woke up where they had a tornado and everything over by Rio in that area. They were calling for a tornado. Did anybody get it?
6: R10, I don't even know. I'll have to ask Robin, and maybe she has an update on the news.
15: I mean, I had it on my friends in 27 Weather, and they were all over the place. They were, you know, like the boy that cried wolf. I mean, they were... Yeah, it was the tornado was in the front, then it was in the back. They're touching the ground, and I didn't hear any more. There was nothing in the paper about it. But anyway,
6: All right.
15: That's what I got. That's 608-493-2378, and I thank you.
6: Thanks, bud. Have a great weekend. See you later.
15: You.
6: Oh, I apologize, Jim. Cut you off early. My bad. I'll let you say goodbye twice next week. 608-493-2378. Final break, final phone calls next. Garage sale on News Talk 1310 WIBA.
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8: Ultimatum. I'm Paul Stevens, Fox News. Iran issuing an ultimatum. Fox's Max Gordon in Tel Aviv.
16: Iran's foreign minister saying again today that a deal between the U.S. and Iran will only come when fighting ends in Lebanon as well. So far, that hasn't happened, with Israel and Hezbollah again trading fire today. Earlier in the week, Israeli troops moved further into Lebanon than they had in over 25 years. Over the past week, the Israeli Defense Force reported striking 650 Hezbollah targets and killing 125 Hezbollah fighters. On Wednesday, Israel and Lebanon agreed to a ceasefire, but Hezbollah, which was not part of the negotiations, has rejected that agreement. Lebanon's president telling CNN that it's unacceptable that Iran is using his country as a bargaining chip in their negotiations with the United States. In Tel Aviv, Max Gordon, Fox News.
8: And the U.S. military saying Friday it shot down four drones launched by Iran. Bahrain says it intercepted ballistic missiles and drones today that were launched by Iran. Despite the conflict with Iran, the latest jobs report beating expectations. 172,000 jobs created last month, more than double what was expected, but the gains did not translate to Wall Street.
17: After the stock market fell nearly 700 points, investors raising concerns the Federal Reserve will keep interest rates higher for longer or even raise them. The president writing, with a great jobs report like just announced, stocks should go up, not down. That's the way it was for 200 years. Growth does not mean inflation. After a two-month ceasefire to negotiate a deal, some analysts warn Iran is only interested in stonewalling. But the president is more optimistic.
8: And that's Fox's Lucas Tomlinson at the White House. Residents in St. Petersburg, Russia, told not to leave their homes after a large-scale Ukrainian drone attack targeted that city early this morning. 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
18: Good morning. Some sun in mid-80s for our Saturday. I'm Robin Colbert, WIBA News. Severe weather moving through the state last night. In Juneau County, a barn in Elroy was destroyed. Radar indicated rotation in the area. The National Weather Service will conduct a survey to determine the cause of this damage. Authorities identifying the man who was killed this week while crossing East Washington Avenue. 72-year-old Ken Bell of Waukesha was struck by a speeding vehicle late Wednesday morning. 43-year-old Joseph Zales of Madison has been arrested on a charge of first-degree reckless homicide. Police say that excessive speed was a major factor in this crash. Results from a blood draw are pending. A 26-year-old woman's been arrested on OWI homicide charges for a deadly UTV crash this spring. The Green Lake County Sheriff's Office says Megan Zimmerman of Markeson was intoxicated when she rolled a UTV in April, killing two people. President Trump at a Chippewa County farm yesterday said the war with Iran is nearly settled and that fertilizer and gas prices will be coming down, although he did express surprise that gas prices hadn't gone higher. He also took aim, as usual, at Democrats.
19: I hate to say that you have no choice, but I don't think you have much of a choice. These are some very sick puppies that I'm looking at that are running for office. And on the other side, I call them the Democrats, D-U-M. You take out the B, a lot of people don't know, dumb as a B, you take out the B, and you change the E, you put the U, and you have a Democrat.
18: About 1,000 people turned out for that event. In sports this morning, the Crew opened a weekend series at Colorado last night. They scored 4 in the 9th and then 4 more in the 10th to beat the Rockies 9-7. Game 2 is tonight. 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
28: 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Day two of action, we won't see the leaders tee off until after 10:30. The leaders, Freddie Jakobsen and Soren Keltzen, they carded a 12-under-59 yesterday. They'll be paired against Rory Sabatini and Brian Gay. They're one shot off the pace, along with Richard Green and Mark Hensby. As for tournament host Steve Stricker, there was some rust to knock off after coming back from a serious hip injury. He and playing partner Mario Tiziani finished at 6-under.
29: I did some good things here and there, and just not enough good things. Just never really got a lot of momentum going. Hit it better coming in, I would say, than I have been hitting it. But still, the feels aren't quite there for me yet, but not a lot of repetitions under my belt yet, so I'm kind of giving myself a break.
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30: 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That number, 636-EDGE. And joined this week in studio by Mike Tuig of Edge Construction. Mike, how have you been?
31: Great, Sean.
30: It's good to see you. I kind of said that a little strange, a little off kilter. We're going to be talking about that nuts and bolts questions to ask your remodeler. But before we kind of get to this week's overall conversation about that Q&A, kind of that interview for with a remodeler, I know you guys work. One of the cool things about working here in southern Wisconsin is spend a lot of time on the isthmus and the city, but you also spend a fair amount of time out in the country. And is that something, and maybe this may actually just directly apply to our conversation this week, is that something to ask your remodeler about, is like when it comes to, so I've got maybe a house in the town of blankety blank, Burke, for example, outside of Madison somewhere. It's a bigger home, or I work on this business. Like, is it a good question to ask, like, is this a type of building you're comfortable with doing or you're familiar with doing? Is that kind of an important question?
31: I think it is, because the hardest thing for somebody in my position or in a remodel, we're always looking for work, right? We're trying to feed the factory. So we got a lot of good people and we want to keep them busy. So it's not in our nature sometimes to say, no, we don't do that. But I think another way to do it might be a first question might be to figure out what their specialty is. Like, what are they really good at? What do you really like to do? We did not start off tearing the roofs off of houses and putting second stories on them, because we just didn't have the manpower. We didn't have the design capability. We just didn't have the horsepower to do it. But now we do that stuff, but we started off and specialized on the inside. Mm-hmm. We always had, I think the first remodel I did probably was an addition or two way back. But that doesn't mean I was great at it. Didn't mean I had a lot of experience at it. I did it because I probably couldn't say no. I needed the work real bad. And so if somebody said, well, what is your specialty? I would have said, well, probably the smaller projects, because that's just how we were built. So we get a lot of calls for the bigger stuff now, even though I would say that is not our specialty. Our specialty is the inside stuff, is the kitchens, baths, basements, things like that. But because of that word I mentioned before, the horsepower word, we're increasingly doing some of those tougher jobs, some of those bigger jobs. Now, this is not, I've had homeowners say, well, you know, if you've got this big stuff gone, how do you have time to do our stuff? Well, it's a weird phenomenon. Like a remodeler that, like where we are right now it works really well to have a big job going and then various sizes underneath it, because those big jobs, there's going to be sometimes, you know, if I've got my framers in there, they might be framing for 2 or 3 weeks building up this big project. Then we're into mechanicals. And yeah, that things get busy for my electrician, Dale. But largely, our remodeling crew doesn't have to be there at that time, right? Once we start getting into insulation, drywall, and all the finishes, then we get our people more involved. I mean, we're always involved, but I don't know if I'm making sense there.
30: It makes perfect sense. Yeah. And what I find interesting about that is you mentioned kind of that, you

0: Like, okay, how do you schedule? What's your process? Because I can tell you, my process was tougher before we ran into a company called CoConstruct. So that's a company that no homeowner probably will ever have to know their name. But for us, they give us the ability to process information and sort of layer all of our schedules together. So I go, well, okay, we can't do drywall on two kitchens starting on the same day. So, you know, you have the ability to look out and work things in so that the different jobs don't end up on top of each other, or the same jobs don't end up on top of each other. As far as like how we get this question a lot at first meeting. How far out are you? What they want to know is like how soon we could start a project like this. So you talked about the big projects. Well, we have two big projects locked in for next year already, if that tells you anything. So we're in June of this year. And so we're already starting to work on those schedules. I know that we can do one, possibly two more bigger projects for next year. So you really, you know, if you're looking at additions, and I'm sure I'm not new, unique in this. If you're looking at additions, or you're looking at, you know, I talked about taking the roof off and going up or something major, you really need to start quite a ways in advance. You know, we haven't even gotten into the planning side. We'll probably get into that too. But homeowners like to know what's going on, and I understand that. So when we are starting your remodel, we're trying to let you know for sure once a week who's going to be in your house, kind of broadly. Mm-hmm. You know, next week we're going to have the plumbers and electricians there. Okay, now it's not generally. It's 4 o'clock today. Tomorrow morning at 7 o'clock, this guy is going to show up. His name is Joe. All right. We don't have, it doesn't quite work that way, but we're trying to give you as much information as we can.
1: And we talk about too, kind of interviewing and kind of getting prepared for your remodeling project. Another thing that's important to mention is not all, as a matter of fact, I would say no two remodelers are the same. Is there are certain strengths, there are certain things that some do better. You mentioned earlier just about your growth and progression at Edge Construction over the years and kind of how it started out and kind of where you are now. Understanding that's an important relationship, not just am I familiar with these people, but also are they able to do this type of work? Is this something they're comfortable doing? And more importantly, are we comfortable with each other? That relationship that's about to develop. You mentioned doing an addition or going, you know, doing a major remodel. You're going to be involved together for quite a while. You better feel comfortable with the person that you're working with and have a good understanding of what they're able to do and vice versa.
0: Right. I think that, you know, the people that are, okay, they're craftsmen, right? The people that we're sending out, they have spent years building their craft. They work at it. We train them. We put the best tools in their hands. We try to, best techniques, best products. But they're also pleasers. Like they want to like you. They want to get along. They want good back and forth. I think that ends up getting you the best project. I think that, where are you most comfortable, right? Do you have design capability? How much of the work being done is going to be done by your people? That's a loaded question for me. I love that question because we do a lot of that stuff in house. A lot of remodeling contractors right now, they'll price out and sign that job, but then they've kind of got to come find people like us to do the work. So they may not. We're lucky. We've got framing crews that I can pull off new construction and help us with those big projects. We do all the tile and most of our flooring installs and the electricity and all the carpentry. And I'm sorry.
1: No, it's great. That's important for folks to know is asking those questions. Obviously, as you mentioned, you love that question.
0: Because, I like the question.
1: Yes, because that's a big. But understanding who's all going to be doing the work is vital. You mentioned too the folks you hire at Edge Construction. Obviously, skilled. These are highly skilled people, but also you. That term people pleasers, there is nothing worse than I know this is having a fantastic, like you get these pictures and I know your guys are extremely proud of the work that they do. Nothing worse than if it were the scenario where you're looking at that picture going, gosh, I love that project, but man, I hated doing it. One of the things I know your guys love is not only that they love looking at those projects, but they also, and I know you get a lot of folks that repeat customers that come back because not only was it that memories come back.

0: of what a great project it was, but how great that relationship was as well.
1: Yeah, and you know, from our position, okay, you've got to find that skill set.
0: Yeah.
1: But you also have to find people that, you know, it's a very personal thing to be in your house. So you're not going to want just everybody walking in there, or at least, you know, you want to know something about them. You want to be able to trust them. You want to, they need to be hopefully the right kind of person, you know, that it is easy to be around, I guess. I'm not sure how to quantify it, but, you know, when I started construction, by the way, it was a pretty crusty group out there. Like, people weren't worried about your feelings or your dog or your cat or you, like, it wasn't like that. And the world has changed. We know that it's okay. When I talk to our people, I say, listen, the homeowner has to assume that you know what you're doing, right? Like, meaning the your craft, your high level of skill has to be a given.
0: Yeah.
1: Like, that's not something that we have to dwell on. You can see the pictures, you can watch them work, but the experience is deeper than that, and you need to be clean, right? I know I've talked to that about that quite a bit. The first thing I went and worked this last week with a couple of our new trimmers on new construction, and I walked in and they were really surprised to see the first thing that I did was clean.
0: Yeah.
1: I'm like, you know, in construction, you're always on the schedule. You're always kind of pushing, and most people in companies focus on the speed and the schedule more than maybe a little too much, and these tradespeople just don't feel like they even have time to clean up their place, and so they're working a mess, which is miserable. So I'd rather work in a clean space.
0: That's important. The other thing too that I love is you know, when I mentioned Howe's and the link off of edgeconstructioncompany.com, and folks will write that you've worked with, will write reviews and things. I love when you see like the carpenters and others mentioned by name, if so-and-so was great to work with. Is that, as you mentioned, obviously the skills are there, and as a homeowner, your expectation is when it comes to the craftsmanship and the work, that those levels will be met. It's that other kind of unquantifiable, I don't know what the right word is there, but the one that's hard to quantify.
1: you can't quantify.
0: Yeah. That's that relationship and that ability to really have a good communication channel with your remodeler, that again, it's memorable, and that they're by first name saying so-and-so was absolutely fantastic to work with. Speaking of working with folks and the gang at Edge Construction, they'd love to get to know you, love to work with you. If you think about doing some remodeling, check them out online, edgeconstructioncompany.com. 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That number, 636-EDGE. We'll hear a conversation about an overview of remodeling with Mike Tuig of Edge Construction. We will do that next as the Home Remodeling Show continues right here, 1310 WIBA.
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3: After seeing a mostly sunny day and reaching a high of 84, tonight we'll see increasing cloud cover and a low of 61, and tomorrow will be partly sunny with a high of 82, but we're tracking the chances of showers later on. With your 27 storm track forecast, I'm meteorologist Tanner Blonke.
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0: 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Talking this week about some of the questions and the conversations to be having with your remodeler. And interesting note I saw, which is understanding the time you're committing. people don't always fully think that stuff through. I think I know the answer. I will ask it anyway. Is that something that you really want to make sure people realize up front, that there is a timeline here and it is going to take a bit of time? I know one of the great things about working with you guys at Edge Construction is there's a lot of stuff to kind of keep you occupied, but it is a time commitment. No matter what the project is, even let's say just a kitchen, being without your kitchen for a little bit of time, that's something you gotta really understand going into this, don't you?
1: Yeah, and it's there is a time commitment. There's also that time commitment up front. Okay, so there's two blocks, right? One is that design process where we call it all the way up to contract. Once contract is signed, now we're ordering materials, and once they come in, we can pick a start date. But typically our projects spend as much time in design as they do to complete, and sometimes maybe a little more. It depends on you. We don't rush you through that design process. So if it's a bigger project, like a whole house remodel, there might be two or three or four selection days where you come in and you do the kitchen, you do some overall design. Those might be two appointments. You've got other bathrooms to decide. There's just a lot of things to finalize, from siding colors to windows to the interior trim. I watch people go through this process, and if it's too front loaded, if it's trying to accomplish too much at one time, it's almost like you're just in overload.
0: Yeah,
1: right. There's too many options to look at. The other side of this coin here is, and so you really drive that process. If we start getting in design, we hand you plans to let you think about. I always call it reaction time. Mm-hmm. There's a lot of times people will take those plans back home and sit with them for a week or even longer, because they're just getting used to this idea. Now we have people that have projects that are slam dunks. Like, they know exactly what they want to do. They know what the products they want. They know the look they're after. Those go a little faster.
0: With that too, and that's something that's interesting, is we talked about, you know, making use of house and other things. Is even if you don't know exactly what it is, one of the areas that I've learned from you is having really good designers. They can understand things that oftentimes homeowners may not know. Like, I think you used a phrase in the past about, I don't know what I like, but I like this. What I like about this, if you have those examples, the designers can really help you kind of refine what that look is that you're looking for, even if as a homeowner, you're not that person that automatically just knows what they want.
1: Yeah, it's amazing the talent they have. I wish I kind of had a little bit of it.
0: Yeah,
1: it's not my thing. If you show me the picture, I can build it. But that's we do think in terms of that. Okay, we like it when homeowners do a little homework, right? Get on Houzz, get on Pinterest, get on wherever you need to go, like websites like ours. My personal favorite, by the way, is Houzz. Like I have to almost avoid it because I'm just going to be stuck going down rabbit holes on Houzz. But I do like seeing it, and I do come on things too where I'm looking at a picture of a kitchen or a fireplace or something, and I like it, but I can't really figure out why. A good designer is going to go, okay, I see where you're going. They can identify things you like and some valuable information off of those things. So it's handy. But that from that first meeting, we're probably saying, hey, can you do a little research and maybe send over, tag some things online, build a little library. Send us over some of the stuff you like.
0: And that stuff helps with the, as you mentioned, you know, when it comes to where time is spent, time in design is important as you know, developing kind of what that is. This is one of those projects, and you know, any one of these projects, big, small, medium, huge, whatever it is, it's something that when it's finished, you want to make sure you love. And it's often that planning stage, that upfront conversation that really makes everything and everybody happy at the end of the project. So we talk about doing projects, think about doing some remodeling, big, small, medium, or extra, extra large. 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I'll get just pick up phone, give him a call, 608-636-3343. 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We're going to talk a little bit about referrals and that type of area, what's good about them and what you may need to know that's not always the greatest. We'll get some details from Mike on that. We will do that next. The Home Remodeling Show with Edge Construction continues right here on 1310 WIBA.
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13: Good morning, mid-80s and sunshine for a Saturday. I'm Robin Colbert, WIBA News. Around 1,000 people turned out in western Wisconsin yesterday as President Trump paid a visit to a farm in Chippewa Falls where he touted his love for farmers.
14: As president, I fought for the American farmer like no one has ever fought before. Nobody's, like I'm up here today, I don't need this. I got elected, I don't have, what the hell do I have to be here for? I got elected. I'm here because I like the farmer. I mean, when you think about it, I guess there's a lot of truth to that, right? I could be home right now in the beautiful White House enjoying watching somebody else on television talking.
13: The president said the war with Iran is nearly settled and that fertilizer and gas prices will be coming down, although he did express surprise that gas prices had not gone higher. Milwaukee's health department keeping tabs on three people who they say are at low risk for Ebola.
15: The three were screened after traveling to the Democratic Republic of Congo or Uganda, which are the two countries declared by the World Health Organization to be in a public health emergency last month. The health agency says the three being monitored are not suspected cases, and there's currently no public health concern for Milwaukee residents. Dozens of people in the Congo and one in Uganda have died from the disease. Tad Allen, Wisconsin Radio Network.
13: It was a man from Waukesha who was killed after being hit by a speeding vehicle while crossing East Washington Avenue this week. Authorities identifying the victim as 72-year-old Ken Bell. He died late Wednesday morning. A 43-year-old Madison man has been arrested. In sports, the Brewers opening a weekend series in Colorado last night. They scored 4 in the 9th and another 4 in the 10th to beat the Rockies. 9-7 game 2's tonight. Our forecast today, sunny, a high of 84, down to 61 tonight. Tomorrow, partly sunny, few showers possible late, and a high of 82.
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0: 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Their telephone number, 608-636-3343. That number, 636-EDGE. Talking this week about some of the questions to be asking and thinking about when it comes to remodeling. And Mike, I know something you've pointed out in the past. If I were to ask somebody for references, what kind of reference? Like, you're applying for a job, and they ask for three references. Remember the old days, filling out job applications and stuff. You don't put your lifelong enemy on that list. You put people that are going to be like, oh, they're great. They're great. Same thing when you're asking for references in general of a business and a remodeler as well, aren't you?
1: It is. So if you look online and you read articles that are saying, hey, okay, if you're going to start a project, this is how you pick a contractor. One of the things they're going to say is, well, make all these contractors give you three references. Well, okay, all of us can do that. I think we have just the projects that we have in house, we have 170 projects rough out on there. Like, of course, there are people that are willing to talk to you. But I like to dig a little deeper and say, okay, what you really want to know is how these people do business, what it's really like to deal with them. You don't want the 2-second blurb here. You want to know, like, about the process. You want to know about their reputation. And you want to know if they pay their bills. Mm-hmm. That's a real danger for you for sometimes in this business. So, my response, I got that question this week. I said, well, I can do that. I am pretty protective, by the way, of our customers. Like, I don't, we look at a lot of work and we do a fair amount of it. I don't want homeowners that love us getting phone calls every week saying, hey, what's it like to work with Edge Construction? So it is a ticklish thing, especially for somebody that's now, if I was new to this business, right, if I had just made the transition to being on my own doing this kind of work, I would be dying for references, sure. Right? Because I don't have a track record. I don't have all those positive reviews. If a contractor has been around for 30 years like we have, if they're really messing up in today's world, it's not hard to find. Yeah. You know, there'd be evidence of that online, right?
0: What about, too, is going for talking to family and friends, not necessarily about a particular contractor, but who have had remodeling, just to kind of understand what that's like. There's what's the book, What to Expect When You're Expecting, I do believe, okay. Is one of those when you're going to have that first baby. Everybody
1: so you're
0: gets,
1: not going to ask us, right?
0: Don't ask. Yeah, nothing to it. But like, because I think sometimes we don't know what to expect, and having that conversation with somebody, what they like, what they didn't like, kind of getting some of that knowledge is kind of to bring into that conversation can be vital and important, can't it?
1: Yeah. So I can virtually guarantee you that if you start asking around your friends and family who have done remodels, more than half probably didn't have a great experience. There's just unfortunately, in this business, there's a lot of that around. I think if you start digging in, okay, well, what went wrong? What happened? Did you get hit up for money at the end? Did they finish 1,000%, you know, or was it a thing where you had a hard time getting it back? Were there any warranty issues? How about the products? Did the products they put in, were you happy with those? Or, you know, sometimes it's not us showing somebody an inferior product. It's a homeowner going, well, I used this before and it didn't went okay. And I'm going, I don't really like that product. I don't want to put this in. There needs to, we talked a little bit about the design process. Okay. How much help did you get? Hmm. Did you have to run around town to different showrooms or was it something centralized where the designer really helped you? There's a lot of questions you can come up with from people that have done that process, and you probably can find some of those online too.
0: I think they're out there. What's interesting too? You mentioned warranty issues and kind of quality is. Some contractors will say, oh, you know, it's got a 10-year lifetime warranty. At that point, it's not my problem. They're saying, oh, well, we installed it. It's got the deal with the manufacturer. I know one of the things when it comes to products that you choose at Edge Construction, they have those warranties, but you know those warranties. Like, they're the type of things that obviously the manufacturer should stand behind, but you at Edge Construction say, this, I recommend this quality, this product because of XYZ, because of its quality, because of its warranty, because of its track record. Having that understanding as well is important too to a homeowner, is that it's not just that's the manufacturers. They say it's great. It's great. You understand as the builder what truly is great and what's truly going to last.
1: It does. And sometimes, you know, there are things that happen that are kind of nobody's fault. Maybe, sure. We want suppliers. We want people that are going to stand behind their products. So, like, if we have a bad experience with a supplier, we're probably not going to go back to them. If you had a bad experience with a remodeler, you're probably not going back to them. The warranty laws, by the way, in Wisconsin are 1 year for contracting, unless it's load bearing. Then it gets into a gray area. It could be forever. It could be 10 years. It used to be 10 years. So my philosophy, though, is we put that kind of stuff in writing, what the law says, but we also tell our homeowners, listen, we don't want anybody fixing our mistakes. If you find a workmanship issue that happened 10 years ago, we are going to come in and fix it. No cost, no problem. If it's a failed product after several years, we're going to help you in that process. We're going to get it done as reasonably as we can, even if it's way past warranty. So we want homeowners to come to us when there's issues. Now, I can say that because we hardly have any of those issues, believe it or not. It's very few. It might be one a year where a homeowner calls us back. We already had ours this year. We had a screen porch we did probably 10 years ago, and one of the screens came loose. Turned out it was probably just a junior pushing on the screen. But we did fix it. We helped out the homeowner. They were happy. I was fine doing it. Like I said, I'd rather do it than have somebody else come in and follow us on our work.
0: Is that something too? I know when we talk about plumbing fixtures, for example, you talk about Kohler. Obviously, there's quite a few reasons to love what they do. But is that part of it along with it as well, as you know that when you're installing those fixtures by this manufacturer, you've got a really good idea what the expectation's going to be.
1: They are, and we're also used to them, right?
0: Okay.
1: So if we do have an issue, we know who to call, we know how to handle it. They by the way, are very great to deal with. They're probably, you know, by far the best to deal with we've seen on the plumbing side. You can buy other things. I mean, we've had homeowners that really found a nice Peerless or Delta or something else. We want to make sure we buy that through our supplier because there's just layers of responsibility there versus off the shelf at a big box store. Sometimes, maybe all the time, because of proprietary agreements, I'm told, between the big box store and those manufacturers, they want a product that nobody else can buy anywhere else. So generally, that is not a better product than what, you know, we're going to get through our supply house. So it's kind of a, I'm not going to say this right, but it's a little bit of a downgraded product. It's a price point. It can even look the same, but it's not. And all the manufacturers are guilty of this. So if you want the full boat from us, right, it's got to come from our supplier where we know it's the best possible product. And we're not going to have problems. I've veered from that path a few times, by the way, in my career. Once with catastrophic results, we put in a faucet that failed, and created a bunch of water damage. We had ourselves protected. It was not our product. It was a product that was handed to us by homeowners. So you got to start thinking in terms of. So if I was asking a remodeler, how do you handle this stuff? I might say, where are the layers of responsibility? Who's in between this manufacturer and me?
0: Yeah.
1: Okay, if that makes sense.
0: That makes perfect sense. We talked this morning with Mike Tuig, owner of Edge Construction, online, edgeconstructioncompany.com. 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Telephone number 608-636-3343. That number, 636-EDGE. Another thing that popped into my head as well has to do with kind of the process of design. And I know something that your designers talk about and what you talk about with homeowners as well is you got the kitchen. What are the areas, you know, what was kind of the impetus for the need to remodel? Obviously, oftentimes it's aesthetics. It's wanting to make the space look better. But what are the areas that simply don't work? Is kind of walking through those type of things, and also kind of lifestyle things. What type of, you know, using the kitchen as a example, what type of cook are you? Are you a basic kind of person that's, you know, just kind of making simple stuff? Or are you a baker? There's some that'll come in and do like you guys do that. There's others that'll just say, let's get this project going, pulling up tape measure, start measuring things. There's a difference there, isn't there?
1: Yeah, there's exactly. And so what drives a kitchen remodel? Boy, you know, kitchens get a lot of hard use, right? You've got a family. It's, you know, kids are tough on things. It's really only going to last so long. We've talked different times about the dirty words builder grade. Not shame on you builders. If you're putting in, you know, maybe an inferior product at when that house is first built. I know everybody's trying to reach a price point, right? That's kind of how new construction is. And not that we're not conscious of it, but they want to get to that 1 year mark, right? We're going to put in this product. We know we can wash our hands after a year. Homeowners buy, well, the consumer kind of has accepted this, this program where we know we've got to replace a bunch of stuff in 15, 20 years or less. So I personally don't like it, but, that can drive it, right? Design can drive it quite a bit because I've had this thing for a long time. Even in houses that were built somewhat recently, 80s, 90s, we're still finding ways to connect that kitchen to the rest of the house. Mm-hmm. So whether that's, you know, get rid of the peninsula, open things up, get an island in there. You mentioned lifestyle things. Okay, what kind of cook is a great question because the things that are important to somebody that is a gourmet cook, of which I'm not. Are you a gourmet cook?
0: No, not
1: the
0: even.
1: The pizza oven
0: I'm
1: kind
0: a gourmet,
1: of guy?
0: I'm a gourmet eater, Mike. I'm a gourmet
1: I'm
0: eater.
1: I'm with you on that. It's different, right? They're going to have different things that are important to them. If you entertain, right? I think, like, we all love to entertain. Kitchens now are you sort of design them in mind with it in mind that this is an area for people to congregate. So we want that to be in our brain too.
0: Talking this morning with Mike Tuig, owner at Edge Construction. 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Telephone number 608-636-3343. That number 636-EDGE. What about permitting conversations? And as we walk through this area is, and I don't think we brought, I know a couple of years ago we talked about this, but I don't think we've brought this up since then, is who pulls permits and that type of thing. When you're talking about, you know, warranties and what is covered and those type of things, it kind of reminded me also of like who's responsible for getting those permits and that makes a difference too, doesn't it?
1: It does. Yeah, we haven't talked about this for a while.
0: And
1: it's kind of an interesting subject. We've talked about that homeowners can pull a permit. Yeah. So even if you're not an electrician, you can actually pull. Yeah, you're making a face. I don't want you wiring in my house, you know, so.
0: No.
1: And you don't want me wiring in yours.
0: No.
1: But you can pull that permit. You can pull it. Now, when the inspectors come, they're going to have questions, right? Like it would be very hard to not have any training in that and get it right. But the code does allow you to do your own mechanical work, your own plumbing, your own heating. Your own framing. So you could take out a load-bearing wall. It needs to be inspected, right? But you can pull the permit. There are, what layers of this are there? There's the person online that you find. One person show, they come up, oh, I can finish your basement. Oh, we don't need a permit. I'll get it done. You'd be shocked at how many times we can walk in a basement and I can go, did you do this or did no it was always whoever owned it before me,
0: sure.
1: and clearly done without a permit, because there's quite a few times there's things that are done that shouldn't have been done or would not have passed the muster. The next layer is that guy that says, well, I can't pull a permit, but you can pull it, I'll do the work. Well, the weakness there, right? So the first one is the weakness that you stuff's not going to be done to code. Eventually, you're going to want to sell that house, or what happens if there's a major failure somewhere. The second layer is, okay, we're going to have inspections, but the homeowner is going to pull the permit. But really, all the responsibility is landing on the homeowner, right? If this person messes up, things go wrong, they can leave town, go to Alaska or something, which does happen, by the way. And homeowner's left holding the bag. Okay, why do we do it this way? I don't know. It's price point's more attractive, right? This person that doesn't have this all the structure to make this happen, didn't do the education to get the licensing to pull the permits, doesn't have the insurances to pull the permits. there's a lot of layering of responsibility there. So the next level is, okay, you're going to pull the permit, meaning I'm going to pull the permit. So we won't work on a job where we didn't pull the permit. I want to always have that responsibility. I don't want to turn that over to somebody else. So it's just something we can control. That way I know it's always done. We're always ready. I'll guarantee you that if you call for inspection and your permit's not in line, the inspector will be mad at you. They will sometimes yell at you. They're probably going to be tougher on you. So this is something we want to have right.
0: You mentioned that insurance word, which is funny because I literally jotted it down. Right, this is one of those times. Ask about that as well as you're hiring a contractor.
1: Right? Ask about that as well. So there's a thing called, have you ever heard of a certificate of insurance?
0: Maybe.
1: So what it is,
0: as much as no.
1: It's kind of a one-page document that a homeowner can request this from basically anybody that's working on their house. And the insurance company, my insurance company, will send you this certificate of insurance. It lays out how much liability insurance that we have. Probably will list our workman's comp insurance, which is very important. And then it'll also, a lot of times companies like ours have an umbrella that offers more coverage. So what does this cover? Well, if one of our people is walking down your stairs and trips and breaks their something bad, shoulder or something, you're not on the hook. Workman's comp is going to pick that up. If you hire somebody that doesn't have this stuff, maybe they say, you're partially liable because it was your stairway and I wouldn't have been there if it wasn't for you. Maybe there was a loose board or there was a loose handrail or maybe the original stairway wasn't built to code and now you've got people working in your house. So there tends to be too much liability. I'm not a lawyer. Don't blame me. But that's how it goes.
0: Yeah, but it is important to ask for those very reasons that if you're going to have your people working in your house doing remodeling or whatever type of day, having that coverage.
1: Well, and to be honest, our worst injuries on the job, our most expensive injuries. The first one is our guy Jimmy, my first employee, slipped on the ice a couple years ago.
0: Oh.
1: Got really injured, broke his elbow. This can happen to homeowners. So, like, if you're what you're wanting to do is the more rights you do it, right? The remodeler pulls the permit, not you. The remodeler has insurance, not you. Well, you have insurance too, but what you're saying to the state when there's a problem is this person is not my employee. He's self-employed. His people work for him, not me. I'm hiring this company to do it. And the lines get blurred if you don't have those things in place.
0: I'm going to ask you about employees and who's doing the work and who do they work for. I'm going to ask you about that coming up in the next segment as the Home Remodeling Show continues. 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
2: 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Day two of action, we won't see the leaders tee off until after 10:30. The leaders, Freddie Jakobsen and Soren Keltzen, they carded a 12-under-59 yesterday. They'll be paired against Rory Sabatini and Brian Gay. They're one shot off the pace, along with Richard Green and Mark Hensby. As for tournament host Steve Stricker, there was some rust to knock off after coming back from a serious hip injury. In playing partner Mario Tiziani finished at 6-under.
3: 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Hit it better coming in, I would say, than I have been hitting it. But still, the feels aren't quite there for me yet, but not a lot of repetitions under my belt yet, so I'm kind of giving myself a break.
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0: 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Their telephone number, 608- 636-3343. That number, 636-EDGE. Talking with Mike Tuig this week, owner of Edge Construction, about some of the questions and conversations to be having with prospective remodelers, people that you may be hiring on to do that work, and some really important questions to ask. We left off talking about insurance, which is super important. Another thing, too.
1: Probably not the most exciting subject, but
0: yeah, probably
1: we need
0: not.
1: To talk about it.
0: Yeah, it is vital. This is something that's also very important is understanding who's doing that work. Is who's going to be in your house? Are they employees of the business? Are they subcontracted? Are they that is something that you want to know as well, right?
1: It is, and I'll just give you a little clue. Like we obviously believe in the employee side, right? Mm-hmm. Employees have workman's comp paid on them. Subcontractors do not. We invest in employees. We train employees. Subcontractors are kind of hired guns. Like, why would I train somebody else's business basically to do it? And we got into a little bit of the liability side, but there are some other advantages to having employees. Like our. So the question for your potential remodeler is, do you subcontract? How much of your work do you subcontract out? I think we have as much in-house as anybody that I ever hear of. Really, the only thing that we don't do are the heavy mechanicals like plumbing and heating. And those, that's really common. They're used to working as in subcontractor groups. What I want and what we have are, I have the same rule. Like if they're bringing somebody in, I want workman's comp being paid on them because it's a layer of protection for me and that gets passed on to the homeowner. So, there's so many positives to having things in house. We can control the quality more. We can control the schedule more. We get predictable pricing. There's just a lot of advantages to having it in house.
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8: Down. I'm Pam Puso, Fox News. That promise to American farmers from President Trump, who took part in a roundtable yesterday in Wisconsin, fuel and fertilizer are costing more as a result of the conflict with Iran, and the president is hoping to shore up support before the November elections.
10: The midterms are coming up, and I hope you people are really spiritized because we're at a point we're going to come out of Iran very quickly, and it's going to be very strong one way or the other. Whether it's a piece of paper or the very tough way, okay? The very tough way is maybe the easier way.
8: On the heels of a better-than-expected jobs report, the market took a tumble, the Dow falling nearly 700 points. Fox's Jessica Rosenthal has more.
12: The Department of Labor reported a gain of 172,000 jobs in May, more than analysts expected. And the March and April jobs numbers were revised up by 93,000 jobs. The president told reporters on Air Force One Friday,
10: I hope the market starts to learn that when you have good numbers, the market should go up, not down.
12: But hot hiring and higher inflation could lead the Fed under the new chair, Kevin Warsh, to raise interest rates. The president said he trusted Warsh.
10: The reason they go down is if it's doing well, people say, no, we have to stop inflation. And it doesn't mean inflation. In fact, it could be just the opposite.
12: The numbers showed average hourly wages rose 3.4% compared to last May. Jessica Rosenthal, Fox News.
8: Palestinian health officials say Israeli forces have killed a 7-month-old baby in the West Bank. The infant was killed last night after Israeli forces allegedly fired on a car. Israel says the vehicle was shot out because it appeared to be accelerating toward Israeli soldiers. Israel is now investigating that incident. 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
14: Good morning. Some sun in mid-80s for our Saturday. I'm Robin Colbert, WIBA News. Severe weather moving through the state last night. In Juneau County, a barn in Elroy was destroyed. Radar indicated rotation in the area. The National Weather Service will conduct a survey to determine the cause of this damage. Authorities identifying the man who was killed this week while crossing East Washington Avenue. 72-year-old Ken Bell of Waukesha was struck by a speeding vehicle late Wednesday morning. 43-year-old Joseph Zales of Madison has been arrested on a charge of first-degree reckless homicide. Police say that excessive speed was a major factor in this crash. Results from a blood draw are pending. A 26-year-old woman's been arrested on OWI homicide charges for a deadly UTV crash this spring. The Green Lake County Sheriff's Office says Megan Zimmerman of Markeson was intoxicated when she rolled a UTV in April, killing two people. President Trump at a Chippewa County farm yesterday said the war with Iran is nearly settled and that fertilizer and gas prices will be coming down, although he did express surprise that gas prices hadn't gone higher. He also took aim, as usual, at Democrats.
10: I hate to say that you have no choice, but I don't think you have much of a choice. These are some very sick puppies that I'm looking at that are running for office. And on the other side, I call them the Democrats, D-U-M. You take out the B. A lot of people don't know dumb has a B. You take out the B and you change the E. You put the U and you have a Democrat.
14: About 1,000 people turned out for that event. In sports this morning, the Crew opened a weekend series at Colorado last night. They scored 4 in the 9th and then 4 more in the 10th to beat the Rockies 9-7. Game 2 is tonight. Our 27 storm track forecast is up next.
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16: After seeing a mostly sunny day and reaching a high of 84, tonight we'll see increasing cloud cover and a low of 61. And tomorrow will be partly sunny with a high of 82, but we're tracking the chances of showers later on. With your 27 storm track forecast, I'm meteorologist Tanner Blonke.
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26: 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Now, there's a question that doesn't get asked nearly often enough in retirement planning. Not how much have you saved, but this. How long does your plan actually need to last? Because for many retirees, that number is a lot longer than they think. Much longer. So here's today's sticky idea. Longevity is the long road. Now think about this for a moment. A generation ago, retirement might have lasted 10, maybe 15 years. You retired in your mid-60s, and life expectancy was a lot shorter. But today, we're seeing something completely different. It is not uncommon for retirement to last 25, 30, even 35 years. And that is not a short chapter. That's an entire second act of life. And that changes the way your financial plan also needs to be built. So think about it like this. If you are planning a weekend trip, you pack light. But if you are preparing for a cross-country drive, you'd think a little bit differently. You'd pack a little bit differently. You'd plan for fuel, maintenance, unexpected stops, delays. You would prepare for the entire journey. Retirement is that long journey, and your financial plan needs to be built for endurance to last. Now, here's where we see a disconnect in the financial services. Most people just focus on the early years of retirement, those first 5 years, maybe the first 10. And during that time, things often feel stable. You're active, spending is predictable, your portfolio maybe still looks strong. It's never been higher than it was before. So naturally, it feels like everything's working. But the real question isn't, how does the plan work today? It's, how is it going to work later? When I'm 65, 70, 75, 85, 90, you see, because retirement evolves, expenses change, healthcare becomes more significant, and inflation compounds quietly in the background, eating away at every spendable dollar. So here's another sticky idea for you. Inflation is that slow leak. It doesn't hit it all at once. It slowly reduces your purchasing power over time. So what costs $100 today is going to cost much, much more in 5, 10, 15, 20 years from now. And if your plan doesn't account for that, you may feel comfortable early in retirement, but constrained later. And that connects us directly to one of the most powerful fears retirees face, and that's outliving their money. And this fear isn't loud at first. It shows up quietly. In questions like, are we withdrawing too much? Should we cut back? Is our money going to last? Let me show you what this looks like in real life. We worked with a client, we'll call him Richard, retired at 65, strong saver, well-prepared. And when we asked him how long he expected retirement to last, he said, probably 15, maybe 20 years. That felt reasonable to him. But when we modeled his plan out to age 90, everything changed. Because now retired was at 65, thought he might live to maybe 80, 85. But when we modeled it out to 90, because now we weren't planning for a short period of time, we were planning for nearly 30 years, three decades. And that introduced new variables. Inflation over 30 years, right? Healthcare costs increasing, multiple market cycles, bulls, bears, crashes, big gains. And suddenly the plan had to do more than just work. It had to last. So we structured his plan differently. Multiple layers, income for the early years, growth for the later years, stability throughout. And another sticky idea for this weekend, let's call it the retirement mountain. So I want you to think about this, the retirement mountain. Saving, accumulating is climbing up that mountain. Retirement is climbing down the mountain. And going down requires a completely different strategy. Because during accumulation, mistakes can be corrected with time. When you're 20, 30, 40, even early 50s, there's a market correction. If there's something happens, you got time. But when you're close to retirement, 5 years away from retirement, you're in retirement. During distribution, when you're taking money out rather than putting money in, mistakes you make compound. So we stress tested his plan. Things like what happens if the market drops early in retirement? What happens if inflation is higher than he expects? What happens if healthcare costs increase? So by the time we finished, Richard said something that really, really struck with me. He said, Mike, maybe living to 90 doesn't sound so bad if the plan can handle it. And that's the goal. Not just longevity, but sustainable longevity, protecting your lifestyle, not only the first few years of retirement, but throughout retirement. And here's the practical takeaway. If your retirement plan is only focused on the next 5 or 10 years, you may be missing the bigger picture. So I want you to ask yourself, how does my income change over time? What supports me later in retirement? Do I still have growth built into my plan? Because retirement isn't static. It's a multi-decade journey, and the strategy needs to reflect that. If you'd like help modeling out your plan over that 20, 30-year timeline, we can walk you through that. 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
2: 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Number one, make smart choices with their money. 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I think you're going to find it just very, very helpful in this very strange time we live in. So back to the show. One of the biggest shifts that happens in retirement is something people don't fully anticipate. Control. During your working years,

0: 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Taxes are withheld automatically. Savings happen consistently. There's a system. There's a process. You see, but in retirement, that system changes. Now you're in control. This is the first time in your life where you control what your taxes look like. And while that sounds like freedom, it also comes with responsibility. So here's the sticky idea. Retirement is freedom, but with responsibility. You see, because now you're making decisions that used to be automatic. When you take income, how much can you withdraw without spending through your own money? Which accounts do you use? Which levers do you pull? If you've got some taxable accounts like individual trusts, joint accounts, you got some bank accounts, you got some IRAs, some are pre-taxed. Maybe you got some Roth IRAs, 401ks, thrift savings plan. Which accounts do you tap first and in what order? And each of those decisions has ripple effects for your 20 or 30 year retirement. Taxes are impacted. Your Medicare premiums can be impacted. How long your portfolio lasts can be impacted. So let's talk about something that becomes incredibly important here. Flexibility. Another sticky idea is that tax buckets create that very control that you want. So think of your retirement savings like three buckets of money. Taxable. Taxable is going to be accounts like your brokerage accounts that are, you know, used cash money for. Your bank accounts. Think about the things that are basically non-retirement accounts. How do you know that? Because every year you get a 1099 for interest, dividends, capital gains. You got to file it with your tax return. Other type of account, second bucket, is tax deferred. Tax deferred are going to be things like your IRAs, your thrift savings plan, your 403Bs, your 457s. Basically, plans that usually are work-related plans, unless they're like traditional IRAs. Things that the money that went in were pre-tax. You may have even gotten a tax break when you put the money in. So you put $1,000 in and $1,000 wasn't taxable. It reduced your income $1,000. But whatever it grows to, that $1,000 grows to $10,000. No, you owe taxes on the $10,000. Those are tax deferred. Then there are tax free is the third bucket. That's going to be things like your Roth IRAs, your Roth 401ks, even some cash value life insurance sometimes. Those are where you paid tax on the money that went in so that they grow potentially tax free. It can be spent tax free and it's inherited tax free. So once again, three tax buckets of money, taxable, tax deferred, and tax free. Now, if you have all your money in one bucket, you now actually have limited options. But if your money is spread across all three buckets, you now gain flexibility. And flexibility allows you to make better decisions. And I want to show you how this plays out. We work with a client, we'll call her Nancy. She was enjoying retirement. Everything seems simple. Social Security, IRA withdrawals, comfortable lifestyle. Then one year, she decided to take a larger withdrawal. She wanted to help out her daughter. A generous and admirable decision. But the following year, something unexpected happened for her. Her Medicare premiums went up because her income crossed a threshold. So instead of paying about $200 a month for Medicare, she was now paying over $500 a month in Medicare. Because her income crossed a certain threshold. That's what they call IRMA. IRMA is basically a penalty for Medicare because your income is too high in any given year. And it's always a two-year look back. And it's a perfect example of just how one financial decision can affect multiple areas of her plan. You see, when she made that decision, she wasn't a client of ours yet. Otherwise, we would have shared with her, hey, to take the money out of here and do it this way is going to increase your Medicare because of IRMA. And in 2 years, when they look back at what your income was going to be. Now, she still may have decided to do it, or we could have structured it differently to avoid or at least reduce the amount of taxes that she paid and the amount of Medicare. So now she's one of our clients, so now we build that into it. And it's what's great about having a tax practice inside our financial planning practice. So here's the key. The issue wasn't the decision to take the money out. It was the lack of coordination. Having her income plan, her tax plan, her investment plan all coordinated together. Because with proper planning, that same withdrawal could have been structured differently. We could have spread it out across multiple tax years. We could have taken it from different accounts that would have different tax hit, some or none attached to it. We could have timed it more efficiently, and that's what control looks like. Not avoiding decisions, but making them intentionally. One of the biggest things I always tell new clients when they come aboard on the financial planning side for advisory and tax relationships, I say, here's the thing. We want to be the first call you make with, I'm thinking about questions. Hey, Mike, I'm thinking about buying this car and I'm going to need $60,000 lump sum because I don't want to take on any debt. Hey, Mike, we're thinking about selling a rental. Hey, Mike, we're thinking about buying a second place, a condo that we're going to turn into an Airbnb in Florida or whatever it is. Call us with your I'm thinking about questions and we can plan and map those out for you. Don't call us with the Mike, I did questions, right? Because it's too late when we can maybe have better tax strategies, better investment strategies, better income strategies, better estate strategies, whatever it may be. Call us with your I'm thinking about questions, not your I did questions. So here's another sticky idea for you. A good plan kind of works like a thermostat. It adjusts when the conditions change. You see, because as we're seeing here recently in the last few months, markets shift, taxes change, right? When Trump passed the one big beautiful bill last July of 2025, what did they say? It's permanent. Well, it's permanent until the next election. We all know that. Expenses evolve. The cost of living changes over time. So a good plan works like a thermostat and your plan adapts. Do you have a written financial plan that says, here's how much risk I'm taking. Here's where my income's coming from in good markets and bad. Here's how I know I'm not tipping the IRS and I've got a proactive tax plan. If I had a healthcare event, how would I pay for it without blowing up my finances for me and or my spouse? And do I have the right estate planning documents in place to leave the legacy I want and keep the government out? That's having a real financial plan. That's what we build at Crystal Lake Tax and Financial, because our plans adapt without panic, without guesswork. So let me give you another example. We work with a client, we'll call him Robert. Nearly all of his savings were in traditional pre-tax IRA accounts, which meant every withdrawal was fully taxable. So when he needed income, he had no flexibility. Every dollar he took out increased his tax burden. Every dollar he took out took 85 cents and made it taxable of his Social Security. So it was $50,000 of Social Security. He owed income taxes on over $40,000 of it because of the IRA withdrawals that he was making. And that is what we call a tax concentration problem. So we put a plan together that said, hey, over the next 5 years, we're going to diversify your tax structure. We're going to proactively do certain levels of Roth conversions. We're going to have some taxable accounts on the side that are going to pay capital gains or have qualified dividends instead of being taxed just as income. And a few years later, he now has options. He can manage his tax brackets. He can manage the timing of his income. And we've also managed his future tax exposure for when his required minimum distributions kick in. They're not going to blow up his tax return in his 70s. And when he goes to the good Lord, guess what's going to happen? A majority of his money is going to be left tax-free to his kids, his grandkids, and the organizations he cares about. That is the power of planning. That is the power of flexibility for income and taxes. Now, here is the practical takeaway. I want you to ask yourself, how flexible is my plan? Do I even have a plan? Do I have options or do I have limitations? You see, because in retirement, flexibility creates confidence. And in retirement, you need confidence that your income is going to be there no matter what's happening in the markets. Confidence to know that if the cost of everything goes up, which it will due to inflation, you are positioned for a rising income. Confidence in understanding that not only are you not overpaying in taxes today, but you have a proactive tax plan to reduce your future tax liabilities. That is what having a real financial plan is about. See, unfortunately, I've been doing this for 26 years. I started Crystal Lake Tax and Financial 18 years ago, primarily because I see how the industry operates. They're just better dressed salespeople more times than not. Slick, good looking people. Not saying I'm not, But I'm just saying that what the problem I have with this industry is it's all about how do they get in your pocket? How do they sell you something? When they talk about planning, I always ask, have they actually done it for you? Have they given you a written plan that shows you exactly where your income's coming from in good markets and bad? Let me give you a couple examples in our practice. Let's say you come in, you got $2 million. And we have some clients that have $500,000. So we have some clients that have $12 million. So we can help you. We can be of value. And you see that value and we're a good fit personally, conservatively and things. And we're more than happy to assist you any way we can. So let me give you a couple examples. Couple comes in with $2 million and they need $100,000 of extra supplemental income to go above and beyond their Social Security. Great. We'll build them out a portfolio depending on their risk tolerance and things. We'll build them out a portfolio that has a 5% cash flow in it. Now, it may be 50% stocks or equities, 50% in bonds and bond-like instruments, but that $2 million will generate in interest and dividends and cash flow alone over $100,000 of income. Why? Because they can confidently spend that $100,000 of income in the form of interest and dividends because it is cash flow that's being generated inside the account. We're not selling off shares along the way. In my book, if you request it, the Retirement Success Blueprint, How to Build a Retirement You Deserve, we call it eat the eggs, not the chickens. The eggs are your principal. If you never have to sell those to take money out, you're just pulling off the cash flow, the interest and dividends. That is a renewable resource. Spend through that $100,000. Or if you got $1 million, it's $50,000, right? If you need that income. If you don't, well, great. There's different strategies involved. But if you need income to supplement your Social Security, your pension, your rental income, whatever it is in retirement, your portfolio should almost be like a rental property, just kicking out cash flow that you can spend that come January of next year is just going to continue to replace itself. That's how when we invade a foreign country and the markets tank, your income doesn't change. That's why when the markets tanker, you get interest rates go up or down or a new Fed chair or a new president or whatever's going on in the world, you don't have to worry about your short-term lifestyle because you have predictable income in the form of interest and dividends. And it's for us to watch that basket for you. And because of inflation, guess what? You still have stock market exposure. So while you're peeling off the income just to pay your bills and your lifestyle, you now have the ability to turn around and generate all the income that you need without touching principal so that over time, those stocks, those equities will be able to grow the way you need it. So folks, if you've got questions, we've got answers. We strongly recommend that if you've got questions, set up a 15-minute complimentary strategy call with one of our fiduciary advisors. We always like to say that our agenda is your agenda, which means the questions you have, you want to talk about Social Security, you want to talk about tax planning, how to get income off your investments, any of those kind of things. 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Now, coming up next, we're going to talk about something deeply personal, legacy. Because retirement isn't just about your lifetime, it's about what happens beyond it. We're also going to end with a few listener questions. 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You are listening to the Retirement Success Blueprint. 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
0: 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They meet with you once, maybe twice a year, show you a bunch of pie charts, tell you your money went up or down. 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Folks, this is your life savings we're talking about. Your advisor should be able to provide the lead on all aspects of your financial life, the investments, the taxes, coordinate with the attorneys on estate. 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So we provide a plan that oversees the other professionals on investments, taxes, and the estate planning attorneys to address all areas of your financial life. Under one roof, we've got fiduciary financial advisors, a CPA, enrolled agents, notary, paralegal, and collaborate with a legal team for estate planning all under the same roof. So one hand knows what the other hand's doing when it comes to giving you good holistic advice. In fact, as a wealth manager and fiduciary for the last 26 years, I've helped successful savers like you with what are their five biggest concerns. Number one, make smart choices with their money, not taking too much risk, just enough to achieve their goals. You see, most of our clients understand they've made and saved most of their retirement funds. They can't afford for it to go away. So we need to make sure that the money lasts as long as they do. Second is wealth enhancement. How do we proactively reduce the lifetime of taxes that you're going to pay? Let's not tip the IRS. Third, wealth transfer. How do we transfer to your heirs the least cost, least taxes, least fees, least time, and least government involvement? Fourth is wealth protection. How do we protect your life savings from long-term care and nursing home expenses? What about protecting it from unjust and frivolous lawsuits? How about disability? And fifth, charitable giving is important. How do we maximize your charitable impact? Assisting our clients with most of these five concerns is where there's real value. You see, your financial life is more complicated than just investments, but all the investment brokers want to do is talk about your investments. We make sure your money's protected. You get all the income and retirement you need, and you're legally paying the least amount of taxes so you can leave the legacy that you want. 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So touch base with us. I think you're going to find it very helpful. So now let's back into the legacy conversation. For many retirees, there's a goal that goes beyond just income, beyond investments, beyond retirement itself. And that's the legacy that they're going to leave. It's not just what you leave behind, but how you leave it. So here's the sticky idea. The legacy is the echo of your financial decisions because the choices you make today can impact your family for generations. And for many people, this becomes more and more important over time. We hear it often. I want to enjoy retirement, but I also want to leave something meaningful behind. And balancing those two goals doesn't just happen by chance. It requires planning. So let me share a story. We work with a couple that had about $2 million who wanted to help fund their granddaughter's education. They cared deeply about family, about opportunity, about making a difference, but they also had a concern. They didn't want their generosity to create a risk for their own retirement. And this connects directly to a very real tension. How do I help family while also protecting your own financial security? So we built a plan. We call ours a Retirement Success Blueprint. First, we secured their income because everything starts there. Of the $2 million, how much of it do we have to set aside to generate the income level and a rising income to keep up with inflation over time with some growth? Then we identified what could we safely allocate towards the legacy. And then finally, we structured it intentionally. Because legacy planning is not just about giving, it's about clarity. So here's another idea for you. Leaving a plan is better than leaving a puzzle. Because without structure, even well-intentioned assets and ideas create confusion, family disagreements, tax inefficiencies, uncertainty. But with a plan, that's a state plan built into your financial plan, you create clarity, direction, purpose. Another important point here, legacy isn't just financial, it's emotional. It reflects your values, your priorities, your intentions. And when those are clear, your legacy becomes more than money. It actually becomes meaning. And here's the practical takeaway. I just want you to ask yourself, what do I want my money to accomplish beyond my lifetime? How do I want to be remembered? Is there a clear plan for how that actually happens? So one of the things that we ask clients, when we know they're financially secure, we've put a plan together, they get all the income they need in retirement. It's going to grow to give them a rising income. We're not taking too much risk. We've taken the long-term care risk off the table. We've got the estate plan documents in place. Then we'll ask them if either they're charitably inclined or they want to leave a legacy, is would you like to give with a cold hand or a warm heart? And what that means is that if financially in your 70s or in your 80s or sometime even sooner, depending on if you're a good saver in your 60s, would you like to help those you care about, be it the kids, the grandkids, the nephews, the nieces, the brothers, the sisters, the charities, the church? Would you like to help the organizations you care about now and not cause you financial harm later? And that's giving with a warm heart instead of a cold hand. Because see, if a lot of our clients pass away at 80, 85, 90, 95, their kids may be 70 years old when they get an inheritance. And their grandkids might be 50 years old when they get an inheritance. And it's not that they don't appreciate that. It's just that during your lifetime, if you could have, if you had a real financial plan that covers all these things we talk about each week, would you want to be able to see them benefit from that if it won't cause you financial harm later? See, because a legacy is not automatic, it's intentional. So if you'd like help thinking through how to balance lifestyle and legacy, we're here to help. It should just be built into your financial plan. We call ours the Retirement Success Blueprint. Folks, if you've got questions, we've got answers. I always encourage you every week to sign up. 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I encourage you to sign up for a complimentary 15-minute strategy call. 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Or once again, go to crystallaketax.com. Now, before we wrap up, one of the things that I want to talk about is answer a few of our mailbag questions. Now, we don't really have a mailbag. Nobody's throwing a stamp on it and mailing it to us, although somebody about 5 years ago did, which I thought was kind of cool. Usually it's somebody going to our website, shooting an email and contact us and say, hey, Mike, on your show, I got questions. You say we got answers. So once you can sign up for the 15-minute strategy call or shoot us an email and we'll share it with you. So here is one thing. We got about four of these we'll knock out if time permits. First, Mike, I'm thinking about putting in a swimming pool. I love swimming pools because I love the sun. I'm thinking about putting in a swimming pool, or maybe I should say that my wife and daughter are campaigning very hard for a swimming pool. I question whether or not it's a wise investment because I don't think it would actually increase the value of our home by the amount it would take to install it. But if I do it, should I just take out a home equity loan to pay for it? All right. A lot of kind of little things inside there. So one, let's talk about how much value a pool adds to your home. Zero. Karen and I, my wife of 31 years, we had recently put in a swimming pool last year, a six-figure investment, all things being said, plus all the incidentals around it, right? Now you need a new patio, new furniture, new landscaping, got to like that landscaping. You know, it's just, it's a rabbit hole. But here's the thing. We love being around the pool. We love being outside. All of our kids are well into their 20s, out and about and all those things. So we didn't do it for them. We did it for us. Get a pool if you want a pool and if you can afford a pool. But don't do it because it's actually going to increase the value of your home, because what will happen is if and when, right, at some point the home will be sold or not by your choice or your beneficiary's choices. So what happens with the pool is you will have two people walk in to look at it. And one of them's going to be like, oh, honey, look, it's got a pool. And they will be excited about that. And the other one will go, how much does it cost to fill in a pool? So that's why it doesn't increase the value of your home, because somebody has to want it to actually have any kind of intrinsic value. So do it because you want it. Now, the second part of that question was, should you just take out a home equity loan and pay for it? Typically, there's going to be three ways that you would pay for that pool. And this is for you vote guys out there and vote gals. It applies kind of the same way for here. So basically, any of these kind of extracurricular things. One is you can just take a commercial type loan. So, hey, the pool maker or pool person has somebody that'll finance it for you. Yeah, they'll finance it at 12 to 16%. They'll hold the note on that. It's usury, I believe. Hey, but I understand. However you qualify, whatever your credit is, all those kind of things. But basically, it's the least palatable option from a financial standpoint. Remember, this is a financial planning show. So one, there's a commercial loan, easy to get. Why? Because they charge you an inordinate, high interest rate. Ideally, don't do that. Second, ideally, you've also got a lot of home equity in your home. Otherwise, don't be buying a pool if you still owe, you know, you only got 10% equity on your home. So if you're just taking on more debt, now you're doubling the debt that you got between the mortgage and the pool. But let's say that, hey, I've got a lot of equity. I got 50, 70, 80%, 100% equity in my house. Yeah, you could take a loan against it. A home equity line is different than the third option, which is a home equity loan. A home equity loan is a loan you take out. Let's say the pool costs you 100 grand to put in. And that'd probably be a low number, but let's say it costs you 100 grand to put in. So in turn, what do? You go out, you borrow 100 grand. It's amortized over 10 years, just like your mortgage. You'll get a reasonable interest rate, you know, maybe in that 5.5 to 7.5% range or so, but it'll be a fixed rate. So you'll just have a fixed payment for the remainder of those 10 years. And after 10 years, it's paid off. And the interest may or may not be deductible. Talk to your tax professional about that. And then now the other one is a home equity line. A home equity line of credit is amortized over 10 years. So there's a balloon. It's technically supposed to be paid off over 10 years, but it gives you a lot more flexibility in your payment. So if this month you just want to pay the interest, you can just pay the interest. So maybe it's a couple $100 instead of $1,000 for that month. Things are tight. Or if you want to pay extra, you pay extra and you're only paying interest on what the balance is. Well, that sounds like a great thing, right? All the same money, flexible, same 10 years and things. What's the difference? The difference is that typically in a home equity line of credit, the interest rate will fluctuate based on short-term interest rate moves. So if interest rates are going down, great, your interest rate can go down. If interest rates are going up dramatically, guess what? That loan that might have been 5.5% to start might be at 7.5, 8 at some point in the next couple of years, and you're still on the hook paying for it. So once again, there's three different ways to really finance that. First, it's not going to add any value to your home. So do it because you want it. Then how do you pay for it? Commercial type loan, higher interest rate, but easy to get. Second, home equity loan, it's amortized and paid off at a fixed rate over 10 years, or home equity line of credit. Home equity line of credit, it gives you payment flexibility, but you're going to have a fluctuating interest rate. Either way, it's still supposed to be paid off within the 10 years. Next question. Mike, help me out here. I feel like stock market's due for a correction. So I'd like to move some money out of stocks, but I don't know where the strength of things like bonds, cash, gold, things like that. Where should I put it money right now if I'm scared of a market drop? Well, here's the thing. There's two moving parts on this. One, scared of a market drop. How old are you? How close are you to retirement? When do you need these funds? What's the purpose of these monies? How much risk are you taking now versus you should be taking, right? Are you taking too much, too little right now? That's the first part. Because all of those answers are going to determine what you should do. And not because you think that there's a market drop or a correction around the corner. Don't take more risk than you need to. Because what happens is when you get that market drop, that market correction, it can blow up the timing of your retirement. If you're 25 or 35, don't listen to anything I'm saying. If you are 55, 60, 63, you're within about 5 years of retirement, you're already in retirement. You take the amount of risk you need to be successful in the written plan that we put together for you or you have put together, that will determine so that when things like, say, at the end of February going into March, we invaded Iran or whatever title we want to put on it, or started bombing them, whatever. Here's the thing associated with that. Our clients didn't panic. Yeah, we sent out an update, a video, and kind of chatted with them and things like that, you know, about how their plan, we had prepared for this in advance by not taking too much risk, only taking the amount of risk that they needed to be successful to make sure that their lifestyle, the amount of income they need wasn't going to change. And they had a proactive tax plan all along the way. So nothing has changed. When the S&P 500 was down 7%, the NASDAQ was down almost 10, our average portfolio was down 1-2% on average. Okay, why? They don't have to sweat out the headlines of that because we're not taking that amount of risk because it's not necessary to achieve their goals. So in anticipation of a market drop, you don't make any changes. You make changes because it makes sense to realign your portfolio and your financial plan down to the stage of life you're in, what you need from the portfolio now and in the near future, and then build from there. So when market drops happen, corrections happen, it doesn't impact your income. It doesn't impact your lifestyle. Sure, the balances may drop a little bit, but you've built that cash flow, that whole eat the eggs, not the chickens I talked about in the second segment. So that is the correct answer. Don't worry about what might the market do. I will tell you at some point, if you're going to be retired 25, 30 years, which is the average retirement for most people, if you retire in your 60s, you will see probably 3, 4, 5 bear markets. That's 20% plus drops, probably a 50% drop. We just don't know when. So let's only take the amount of risk that we need to provide the income we need today, get a rising income to keep up with inflation and leave the legacy that we want. That is the correct answer. So here we go. Like my mom and dad both needed nursing home care in their later years. So I'm really worried about needing it myself. I'm 63 And from what I heard, long-term care insurance seems really expensive. But should I go ahead and get it for my peace of mind, if nothing else? This is a great question because we're all living longer. We've mentioned multiple times in the show here that individuals who are retired at 60, 65, somewhere between, have a very real possibility of living another 25, 30 plus years. So you might actually live in retirement as long as you did working to get to retirement as an adult. So what is the biggest risk? This is the way we talk about it and why we always talk about financial planning. We don't just talk about whiz-bang portfolio strategies all the time on this show. We talk about real stuff. And real stuff is, Mr. and Mrs. Johnson, we built out your retirement success blueprint. It says, here's where your income's coming from in good markets and bad. Here's how we're not taking more risk than we need to, just enough to achieve your goals. We've got a proactive tax plan so we know we're not overpaying in taxes, not only this year, but over your lifetime. We've got a estate plan all buttoned up from the estate planning attorney that we custom built out for you. So now you're going to be able to leave the legacy that you want. The right people are making the right decisions. So we do all four of those things. What's the one thing that could blow this whole thing up? And it's a healthcare event like long-term care. I'll give you Illinois. We have clients in 27 different states, but I'll give you Illinois and Wisconsin numbers. 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Some couples can kind of absorb that sort of because you're still within the house. If you need assisted living, means actually you need to go somewhere. On average, it's between $90,000 and $120,000 a year. And for most, that would blow it up. So if you are single and you have nearly $2 million saved, you may be able to pay for that out of pocket. If you are a married couple and you have about $3.5 million saved, then you might be able to pay for that out of pocket. If you are below those limits or you want the estate value, you know, what you're going to leave to the kids, the grandkids and that stuff higher, then that's when we start looking at long-term care insurance alternatives. There are traditional policies. Traditional policies are just pay as you go, like insurance, give you a limited bucket of money. That's okay, but it's something. There are hybrid policies. Hybrid policies are built on a life insurance chassis where you put, you know, 100 grand in and you get, if you're married, between the two of you, if you're 60 now, by the time one of you is 80, 85, it's got $500,000 to $600,000 of coverage that can be shared between you. And then there's a third option that you said, you know, I don't even know if I'm going to need long-term care, but I want to make sure there's something, a product out there. I can't give the name other than I have to send you all kinds of illustrations and all stuff. But basically, it is an insurance product that is an investment growing at a set rate or even linked to the market. So it's an actual investment on one insurance investment contract. And it has leveraged up to 3 times the benefit that you put in. So if, let's say, you put $100,000 in day one, you get $300,000 of long-term care coverage. Plus, it's going to grow with inflation. So 100 grand in today, it's 100,000 that's still working for you, growing. And then if you ever needed long-term care, it's $300,000 within the next few years. But if in 15, 20 years, 10 years when you need it, maybe it's grown to 450 or so. So there's all kinds of options. The way we do it is we just simply ask questions when we're building out the plan. If we had a healthcare event, how would we pay for it? From there, we just run the numbers and say, here's the pros and cons. 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How would you like to handle this? 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
5: 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Day two of action, we won't see the leaders tee off until after 10:30. The leaders, Freddie Jakobsen and Soren Keltzen, they carded a 12-under 59 yesterday. They'll be paired against Rory Sabatini and Brian Gay. They're one shot off the pace, along with Richard Green and Mark Hensby. As for tournament host Steve Stricker, there was some rust to knock off after coming back from a serious hip injury. He and playing partner Mario Tiziani finished at 6-under.
6: 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Hit it better coming in, I would say, than I have been hitting it. But still, the feels aren't quite there for me yet, but not a lot of repetitions under my belt yet, so I'm kind of giving myself a break.
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8: Watching and waiting, I'm Paul Stevens, Fox News. An ultimatum issued by Iran in the Middle East, Fox's Max Gordon in Tel Aviv.
9: Iran's foreign minister saying again today that a deal between the U.S. and Iran will only come when fighting ends in Lebanon as well. So far, that hasn't happened, with Israel and Hezbollah again trading fire today. Earlier in the week, Israeli troops moved further into Lebanon than they had in over 25 years. Over the past week, the Israeli Defense Force reported striking 650 Hezbollah targets and killing 125 Hezbollah fighters. On Wednesday, Israel and Lebanon agreed to a ceasefire, but Hezbollah, which was not part of the negotiations, has rejected that agreement. Lebanon's president telling CNN that it's unacceptable that Iran is using his country as a bargaining chip in their negotiations with the United States. In Tel Aviv, Max Gordon, Fox News.
8: And the military saying Friday it shot down four drones launched by Iran. Bahrain saying it intercepted ballistic missiles and drones today that were fired from Iran. Monthly jobs numbers coming in higher than expected for May, surprising analysts for 2 months in a row now.
10: The Department of Labor reported a gain of 172,000 jobs in May, more than analysts expected. And the March and April jobs numbers were revised up by 93,000 jobs. The president told reporters on Air Force One Friday.
11: I hope the market starts to learn that when you have good numbers, the market should go up, not down.
10: But hot hiring and higher inflation could lead the Fed under the new chair, Kevin Warsh, to raise interest rates. The president said he trusted Warsh.
11: The reason they go down is if it's doing well, people say, no, we have to stop inflation. And it doesn't mean inflation. In fact, it could be just the opposite.
10: The numbers showed average hourly wages rose 3.4% compared to last May. Jessica Rosenthal, Fox News.
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20: 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Heroes like FDNY firefighter Robert E. Welsh III. 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
22: Russ Faria was charged with a crime that he swore he did not commit.
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22: 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I've been a correspondent for Dateline NBC for 25 years. 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
2: What a problem with pro-Palestinian protesters. And they can get pretty rowdy. As a matter of fact, they can get downright dangerous and people can get hurt, and they have. And at UCLA, there have been a bunch of demonstrations with pro-Palestinian protesters. And UCLA is accused of not doing enough to stop it, not doing enough to protect Jewish students, where the allegations of that Jewish students couldn't even get to the classroom, that they were blocked and they were harassed. And then there were some pro-Israel demonstrations, too, and it's got to be really a mess. Well, the argument that the Trump administration has is that UCLA was not only reluctant, but just straight out ineffective and unable and did not want to protect Jewish students. So the Trump administration sued the University of California and alleged that UCLA is deliberately indifferent to the anti-Semitic harassment of Jewish students. By the way, this is a third time that the federal government has sued UC, the UCs this year, and there's been a sharp escalation of federal civil rights pressure there, because all of this has to do with First Amendment stuff. So it's a 53-page complaint, and it alleges straight out UCLA violated federal civil rights by tolerating a hostile environment for Jewish and Israeli students after the October 7th, 2023 attack, where Hamas attacked Israel, and as you know, 1,200, give or take, Israelis died. And therein started this fight. Now, initially, everybody was pro-Israel. I didn't care which side you were on, because this was an attack by Hamas on a group of settlers and a group of Israeli citizens down at the border, and it was just a slaughter of Israeli citizens. The problem is they did it while Netanyahu is prime minister, and Israel responded. Oh, boy, did Israel respond. And as of right now, about 97 or 98,000 Palestinians have died, and the war continues on. I mean, whoever decided that it was a good attack on Israel, I think guessed very wrong. Israel now controls 2/3 of the ground of Gaza and is moving the population into more and more, or a smaller and smaller area. And I believe straight war crimes have been committed by Israel. And the whole world has turned against Israel, except in Israel, as you can imagine. All right. So what is the government asking for? All right, the government says UCLA violated the federal civil rights by tolerating this hostile environment. Well, the government is asking the court to force UCLA to repay federal grant money going back 2 years. We're talking hundreds of millions of dollars that received from federal contracts. And until it's deemed in compliance with civil rights law, and they install an independent court-appointed monitor that would oversee civil rights practices. So we want all of our money back, the feds are saying, and every university out there, particularly public universities, particularly research centers at universities, Harvard, Yale, UCLA, Stanford, receive tons of money from the feds. The government just says, we're stopping it. We want all of our money back. And when you comply, then the money can start going overseas or going to the universities again. And the suit centers and describes an encampment or the encampment where masked demonstrators kicked and slapped Jews, beat Jews with sticks, assaulted Jews with pepper spray, and that the UCLA leaders took no serious action whatsoever when the police cleared the camp. And by the way,

0: tried to come in and correct it, but it's just never been the same.
1: Okay, they came fair enough. All right, got it. All right, so you have some negligence there. They did a bad job. What have you been doing the last 4 years? Just curious.
0: No, I mean, I had it I thought I had it corrected.
1: Okay, and it looked like it was corrected, and then it wasn't corrected. When did you realize it wasn't corrected the last time out?
0: Well, soon after.
1: Like, okay, so 4 years ago. All right, you're saying almost 4 years ago.
0: Mm-hmm.
1: Mm-hmm. Okay, let's start with a rule of law. You've ever heard of the statute of limitations?
0: Yes.
1: Okay. Statute of limitations for breach of a written contract is 4 years in California, which means, and you have a written contract, because I assume there was a bid, and I assume there was a contract, and I'm assuming you signed it. So you have a written contract that they have breached. And the argument is, at the time of the breach, when they breached it, from there, it goes 4 years. That is the problem before you sue. When's the last time you made a payment to them?
0: About the same.
1: Okay, here we go. We're at the same magical 4 years. So you get to do a little bit of searching on in a calendar. And if it's less than 4 years, you can sue them. And you have to. And what are you going to sue them for? What are the damages? Well, you're going to get another bid. You're going to go to another contractor who is going to tell you how much it is to fix it. And if it can't be fixed, then you get a new floor. That's what you're asking for. So it is your small claims suit. And the rule is a small claim. This isn't a rule. This is what I always argue. Small claims. And this is the way you have to do it. Quick, succinct. Here's what it is. A, B, C, D. I want it fixed, Your Honor. I want a new floor. Here's why. And then you get the hell out of there. Because if you babble on, the court gets very upset. So it's a small claims matter right there. You get to figure out how much it's going to cost to fix or how much it's going to cost to replace if you have to replace it and hope it's within the 4 years. Otherwise, you're kind of screwed on the lawsuit. Huh. All right. Phone number 800-520-1534. Oh, before I take a break, I want to talk about your privacy. Now, you probably know by now there's no such thing as privacy online. Everything about you is available out there. Your home address, where you work, where you bank, what you buy, where, court records, accident history, insurance companies that use that information to raise your rates. And then you got your DMV info and your credit score and your social media. And that list goes on and on. I could spend half an hour on that. And by the way, it gets even worse than that because all of your information is collected by hundreds of data brokers. And then it gets sold to anyone who wants to buy it. And there's your data. And more importantly, your privacy is toast. There it is. It's out there. And that's where Incogni comes in. 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That's Incogni. And even when new brokers pop up, which they do all the time, Incogni finds them and squashes them too. 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Before the show, I logged onto my Incogni account. 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

0: Back we go. More handle on the law, marginal legal advice. Jeff, hello, Jeff. You're up.
1: Good morning, sir. I'm calling you regarding an accident that I had recently in my automobile. The other driver was 100% liable. My issue, however, comes to the fact that the vehicle is substantially older, in great condition, and I want to keep it. But my insurance company has claimed the actual cash value of the vehicle at $3,500. They've offered to settle for that amount, $3,500, or to repair for $2,400. However, the repairs are going to cost $3,200. My question for you is, if I choose to have it repaired, can I go after the other party for the differential in the amount of the cost to repair and what my insurance is willing to pay?
0: Yeah, okay. First of all, there's something called gap insurance, which would have been wonderful under these circumstances. I'm also assuming that while you say the other party is liable, if you're going after your insurance company, you're asking them to repair, then the party, the clown that hits you, doesn't have insurance. Do I have that right?
1: No, you do not. They are insured as well.
0: Okay, so why are you dealing with your insurance company?
1: I just thought it would be easier that way. Do you recommend that I go after their insurance?
0: Yeah, I would start with the other side. Yeah, I would. Oh. And see if you can get some money. Because one of the things that happens is that once you accept money, you've signed off. You've signed off. Right. Okay, I'm done. Liability is finished. So you want to keep it open. And the problem you've got is that it always costs more to repair a car than what they're willing to pay you, usually. And you get nailed for the difference. And once you say, okay, I'll accept it, you're sort of done. So what I would do is demand from the driver's insurance. If it turns out, and by the way, I'm a fan of going to my own insurance company. If you heard the show, I kind of like it because they'll take it over. The problem is, how interested are they in paying you off? And you've got some choices here, unfortunately, and none of them are good because all they're responsible for is to fix it or to give you the value of the car. I get that all the time. My car is worth far more than the $5,000 because I put so much money into it. I had an old Volvo. Volvo station wagon, and I was doing commercials for a Volvo dealer. And it was, and the car was a friend of mine who was driving it rear-ended a lady on the freeway. And, I mean, the car was pristine. I mean, we're talking about a brand new car that was 15 years old. It was that pristine. I had it all fixed. Okay, I get in a car accident, or she gets in the car accident, rear ends it, my car is totaled, and all they're going to give me is the value of a car that was a 15-year-old Volvo. That's all they care. That's what they're responsible for. And it was beyond, to fix it was beyond the value of the car. So they ended up giving me, I don't know, $2,000, $2,500, and I salvaged it. And I had to throw it away. So there are all kinds of rules and regulations. And by the way, at that point, once I accepted money, I was done. So I would go after the driver, that insurance company, see what you can get and just start negotiating. Start negotiating your brains out. I mean, that's all you can do. Dealing with an insurance company is no fun. I've told you about that before. Although I have to tell you that there are some insurance companies that are terrific. And I'm not pitching. I don't get paid to do insurance companies promotions or anything. But I have Mercury Insurance. I have to tell you, they've come to the table every single time.
2: Jose.
0: Hello, Jose. Welcome.
2: Hey, how you doing, Bill?
0: Yes, sir.
2: Got a question for you.
0: Okay.
2: Kind of a two-part question. I have a 16-year-old boy that I've been paying child support since he was born. And we filled all the paperwork out in 2015. I since retired from employment, and my salary is being reduced 35%.
0: Okay.
2: And the reason being is because I work for the fire
0: Doesn't
2: department.
0: Doesn't matter. Doesn't matter. I don't care. I don't care. Your salary is being reduced 35%. Okay. That's all. That's all you have to say.
2: 35%.
0: Okay.
2: Okay. So I put in for a modification. And I know that his mom, he was born out of wedlock, does not make a whole lot of money. But I have my own house. I've since been married. I've got property taxes, ABC,
3: okay, so
2: all that
3: put,
2: stuff.
3: All right, so you put in a modification.
2: So what happened?
3: And now what?
2: Yeah, modification.
3: Okay.
2: Well, we have a court hearing.
3: Okay, and what's your question?
2: Okay, so now if she comes to the judge and say, hey, without his money, I can't survive.
3: Right.
2: What does the judge say? What will the judge say?
3: Well, it depends on the judge. But in the end, the judge has to take into consideration he cannot let you starve to pay her.
2: Exactly.
3: So,
2: that's my concern.
3: So
2: and I
3: that is,
2: I've been
3: it's not
2: going to
3: happen.
2: You're going to get
3: a modification. You're going to get a modification.
2: Okay.
3: Because the judge has
2: regardless
3: to look at
2: what
3: your
2: her
3: living
2: financial situation.
3: Yeah, you bring in your financial situation. You talk about everything. You talk about what it costs you to keep your family going. And you go, I have no problem helping to support my kid. But if your income goes way down, then she can't say, I want the same amount of money. Because let's say you're paying 30% of your income, hypothetically.
2: Right.
3: And all of a sudden, keep going, it now becomes 50 or 60% of your income. You can't do that. You'll be okay. You'll get your modification.
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28: Chicago, 1989.
29: White victim, female, pretty, wealthy.
28: A white woman's murder shocks the city. A black man from the projects comes forward with information about the case.
30: He says the police are his friends.
28: But out of nowhere, he goes from star witness to prime suspect.
30: And then that's it. They turn on him.
28: The system is hungry for a conviction. Lee Harris is sentenced to 90 years.
32: I get 90 years for killing somebody I have never seen.
28: Behind bars, Lee finds an unlikely ally in his cellie, Robert. The pair are like chalk and cheese. There's no way their paths would ever cross on the outside. But as a fellow inmate, Robert sees through the lies and vows to do the unthinkable. Clear Lee's name.
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0: Advocacy groups are suing the Department of Education over student loan borrowing limits. The American Academy of Physician Associates and the PA Education Association's lawsuit allege the department's impending rule change on the borrowing cap for PA students is unlawful. Under the new rule, graduate and professional students can borrow up to $100,000 and $200,000 in loans, respectively. The groups are seeking a preliminary injunction blocking the rule before it goes into effect July 1st. A new law in Oregon that closes a loophole allowing some online lenders to charge extreme interest rates for consumer finance loans. Michael Kastner with more.
1: Consumer finance loans are unsecured with a term of 60 days or more. Oregon limits consumer finance loans to 36% interest, but a federal law allowed some online lenders to charge over 100% interest. The new law opts Oregon out of the federal law, which will eliminate the option for extreme interest rates.
0: And President Trump says he wants to bring down energy costs for everyone by investing $700 million in coal plants. Speaking from the Oval Office, he said the money will be used to preserve existing plants and build some new ones.
4: If you look at China, if you look at so many of the successful countries, they're using coal. If you look at some of the real great failures countries, they're using wind.
0: He said coal plants in several states will be saved.
4: These were incredible plants. So productive, really producing a lot of the electricity.
0: And the United Auto Workers Union and American Axle heading back to the bargaining table amid a strike in Three Rivers, Michigan. The union wants better retirement benefits and help with rising out-of-pocket health care costs. Apple is closing three stores this month, citing a decline in quality at the shopping malls that house them. Apple is closing locations in Connecticut, California, and Maryland later this month. Most of the employees will continue their roles at nearby Apple stores. I'm Monica Nelson with your consumer and business news.
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11: After seeing a mostly sunny day and reaching a high of 84, tonight we'll see increasing cloud cover and a low of 61. And tomorrow will be partly sunny with a high of 82, but we're tracking the chances of showers later on. With your 27 storm track forecast, I'm meteorologist Tanner Blonke.
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29: White victim, female, pretty, wealthy.
13: A white woman's murder shocks the city. A black man from the projects comes forward with information about the case.
30: He says the police are his friends.
13: But out of nowhere, he goes from star witness to prime suspect.
30: And then that's it. They turn on him.
13: The system is hungry for a conviction. Lee Harris is sentenced to 90 years.
32: I get 90 years for killing somebody I have never seen.
37: Behind bars, Lee finds an unlikely ally in his cellie, Robert. The pair are like chalk and cheese. There's no way their paths would ever cross on the outside. But as a fellow inmate, Robert sees through the lies and vows to do the unthinkable. Clear Lee's name.
33: This is a prepaid collect call from an inmate at
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35: And if you're with me, you're golden. 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
3: Just before midnight on Saturday, February 19th, 2005, Danielle Imbeau and her friend Richard Patron left a crowded Philadelphia bar. 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
14: About your retirement preparedness checklist. Christian, you said this at the start of the show. You are a big checklist person. Me, I'm a mom. I work. I do not go to the grocery store. I don't even try to get up out of bed without a checklist, without something telling me, reminding me what I need to get done. And I'll admit too, I am guilty of adding things to my checklist that I accomplished that wasn't on it. You don't have to do that for retirement, but I guess it doesn't hurt to to tack some things on as well. But, you know, getting back into this here, so we're going through this checklist, and what we want to talk about now are some of the healthcare, long-term care related boxes on our checklist. 70% of adults 65 and older will need some type of long-term care. This is really expensive. A plan to cover potential long-term care needs, this obviously needs to go on our checklist.
15: Yeah. Yeah, long-term care is, it's scary, right? It's a very real risk. It's something that we have to be aware of. And we, more importantly, have to know that there are ways to cover this. Traditional long-term care insurance is certainly an option. It's actually not my favorite option. Of course, my opinion doesn't matter. This is your plan, not mine. And as an independent retirement planner, I'm required to explore all options. One of the challenges I will say, well, first of all, with long-term care, it's really important to understand that traditional health insurance and Medicare do not cover a nursing home. Okay. you know, Medicare will cover some, very little, by the way, some up to 100 days, not all of it, but up to 100 days. But a nursing home is very expensive. In fact, the national average keeps increasing. But let's focus here on the local average here in Madison, Middleton, Fitchburg. The average is around $270 a day. So that means if you end up in a nursing home, assisted living type of a situation, you can expect to pay between $70,000 and maybe $100,000 a year. And you really have to have a plan on how you're going to account for that, right? Now, if you saved enough money for retirement, that certainly could be a plan. But I just want you to understand that if I'm taking an additional $70,000 distribution and it's a traditional IRA, that's a $70,000 additional in income, right? So that's going to affect the income and the tax impact on everything else, Social Security, Medicare, so on and so forth. So it certainly is a way, right? Self-insurance is a way to cover long-term care. And it's one that many people choose to use. There's also insurance that you could purchase. But one of my favorite things is not only like quote unquote a hybrid, there's hybrid ways. If you've saved other assets, non-retirement assets, hybrid long-term care is by far my favorite. And if you haven't saved outside of retirement accounts, there are what we call add-on features to a lot of traditional retirement planning tools that will help offset that cost. It's not traditional long-term care insurance, but it will in many cases create additional streams of income to help offset the cost of long-term care. Bottom line here is it's a really important conversation to have, not only together, but with your retirement planner. As you mentioned, Jen, 70% of adults will need some form of long-term care. Guys, here's the good news. I tend to be a more optimistic person. I am not one of these people that believe everybody needs long-term care insurance. And sure. In fact, I get frustrated over the companies that believe everybody needs long-term care. I just don't think that's the case at all. In fact, I think, first of all, if you've saved $500,000 or less toward

0: insurance.
1: Sure.
0: Whereas with the newer kind of hybrid, if you've got non-retirement assets, the beauty is in most cases, if you don't need it, your family still gets the money. And in most cases, they get it tax-free. So it can be a really great tool. It's just, again, one of those things. It's a very real risk. We definitely need to talk about it and just be very realistic to what the impact could be to your plan. And ultimately, that impact is not always just necessarily on you. It's on your spouse, or that what we would say the non-institutionalized spouse, or your children by way of lack of inheritance. And I think if we have that conversation, we've done our job.
1: Well, and I, since you brought up the impact on family, I want to continue this here for just a minute, because for people who heard us say, okay, we need to think about an option for planning for long-term care, and they check this box because their plan is to have their kids provide the care, to have a family member step in and provide care, which again, these are all family conversations to have. But if that's, you know, let me just stir up the pot a little bit here. For people who say, well, that's my plan, what would you say if that's what someone's saying that the plan is?
0: Well, okay, so this is a really tough conversation for me, because I have some very personal experience here, which I will share with you. And I've been doing this for 20 years now, and I've seen family members that have tried to do this. I'm even getting emotional as I talk about this. It is one of the hardest things you will ever do. In my own situation, the irony of my life is my grandmother back in the 60s was actually in the nursing home business, back in kind of what I would say the olden days, when you could have, you know, 4 to 6 beds in kind of a house, if you will.
1: Oh, yeah.
0: She had 3 or 4 of those. And she was bought out of the business by a very large nursing home that many of us would be very familiar with in one of the small towns here, the suburbs of Madison. And ironically, she spent the last 12 years of her life in that nursing home. She had Alzheimer's. But when she was first diagnosed, my family did, in fact, try to take care of her. In fact, my mother and father had a mother-in-law's addition built onto their home. So they built an entire addition. Grandma, of course, paid for this. And with the idea, grandma will live here and we'll take care of her. And it just became, it was impossible. The care necessary, it was something my mom and dad could not provide. So then my aunt, who's a nurse, and my cousin, grandma moved in with them. And it, again, it was care in which they could not provide. The Alzheimer's, everybody's affected a little different, but in my grandma's situation, it was very apparent she needed 24-hour care under skilled facilities. And so ultimately, she ends up in a nursing home. And the good news is grandma had saved a lot of money. She died at age 94, which is a great, healthy old age. But she died with no money, about $1 million total in all of that time. So good news for grandma, bad news for the kids and inheritance. But, you know, she had the money. So I will tell you that. I will also say, talk to any one of your friends that has had to be a caregiver for mom and dad. And the stress and strain that it puts on you is a level in which you can't explain to somebody, because this is somebody you should love with your whole heart, but it's very stressful. It's very painful. You get very angry. You get very frustrated, especially if it's a memory care situation. There's actually a book I have here in my office that addresses this. And so I think having that plan is certainly one thing, but the execution is one that I just have not seen executed very successfully. Now, sometimes it can happen, right? I do have another client that has a beautiful house with a full, again, mother-in-law's addition is what it's called.
1: Yep.
0: But the mother-in-law does not have Alzheimer's, Parkinson's, or dementia. So I think it depends on what is the situation and what's the level of care. I would just say tread lightly.
1: Yeah, absolutely. I just think, again, there's some important family conversations to have here. And I would argue, Christian, that no matter what it is that you decide to do, the only wrong answer is not addressing it, not having a conversation, not thinking about planning. You know, aside from long-term care coverage, we also need to know what's going on with things like our Medicare coverage for retirement. These are some other boxes we need to check. How do you handle some of these Medicare questions, or how do you help people navigate some of those decisions?
0: Yeah, well, the first thing is I am very fortunate to have some strategic partnerships. In fact, we have, we outsource it. We don't have anybody here in the office, but we have a team that works as part of our office, but all they do is Medicare. If you're approaching Medicare age, they will explore all options available and look at all of the available sources. Again, we're all independent, so we're not tied to any one insurance company. You are more than likely going to want a Medicare supplement, because Medicare does not cover all of the most important things you're going to need: teeth, eyes, feet, ears. And so, and if you have your own personal Medicare person that you know,

0: go ahead and do that. We would prefer to help you because we have the resources and the team. It just know that there's going to be an additional expense in retirement that we have to plan for. But again, the good news is at Retirement Income Strategies, retirement planning is all we do. So again, I would say, folks, if you are 3 to 5 years from your own retirement, all right, if you're starting to think you can see it on the horizon, you know that it's inevitable, you may or may not retire, but you're getting close and you have $500,000 or more, now's the time to start working with a retirement planner, right? Never wait until it's too late. Those who plan, right, are always more comfortable and confident because now we can trust the plan. And there's no such thing as planning too much or too early. You certainly could wait until it's too late because we don't know what's going to happen. Let me also say this. We are in one of the most unique times in our country's history. This year marked the beginning of what we call peak 65. Okay. There are 76 million baby boomers in this country and 10,000 of them have been turning 65 every single day for many years. And this year is that there will be the largest number of people every single day turning 65. That is going to continue until about 2034. So imagine it's just kind of this big arch, right? The number of people turning 65 is the highest right now, peak 65. Eventually, these 65-year-olds they're going to retire. 76 million people are eventually going to be retired and pulling money out of the stock market. That will likely cause some sort of a market pullback or a recession. We've never seen anything like this. The numbers have never in our country's history looked like this. There's only 30 million of me, the Gen Xers, 30 million of us. Now there's 90 million millennials, okay? But the millennials in general are not saving, okay? And many of them are not even taking the company match. So the real question here is, will there be enough money going into the market to cover all of the money coming out of the market? 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
1: 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I am Jen Rizak, happy to be here alongside Christian Finfrock. He is the founder of Retirement Income Strategies in Evansville. He is the Madison Money Guy, and great topic here on the show today as we are taking the checklist challenge, walking you through a retirement checklist. 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So MadisonMoneyRadio.com is where you can take the checklist challenge. We encourage you to do that. Here's why this is such a big topic today. The Retirement Confidence Index from Simply Wise says 44% of Americans are worried they will never be able to retire. That is at an all-time high. A lot of people do not have a written financial plan. So, Christian, this is why we want to help people gauge their preparedness and then come up with a way to address the areas where they are not ready.
0: Yeah, not only are they not prepared, I think there's a lot of misconceptions. And I think, again, I say this over and over and over again. It's the most important thing to understand. You've never been retired. You've never done this.
1: Right.
0: The truth is, retirement planning in general is a very, very, very new science, I'll call it, because we've never had, you guys, retirement accounts weren't even created until 1974 with the passing of a law called ERISA, the Employee Retirement Income Security Act. Most of us are accumulating money through a company-sponsored plan. The most common is a 401k. That thing wasn't even born until 1978. Hmm. And so also never in our country's great history have we had 10,000 people every single day voluntarily leaving the workforce. Most of them call that this great thing that is retirement. And so we've never gone through a demographic shift that we are currently going through that's going to continue for the next 10 years, which means we've never seen people take money out of these accounts because the people that retired before the quote unquote baby boomers are what we call industrialists. And most of them didn't even have a retirement account. They had a pension and they also didn't live as long and they didn't do the things that we're doing today like vacation and travel. And so not only does retirement look different, folks, we're going through something that we've literally never experienced. And so this science is constantly evolving. I've been especially early in the year, I've traveled literally once a week to continue to hone my skills and educate myself on where we're at. And so there's a misconception, there's a lack of education, and unfortunately there's just a lack of retirement planners. There's so few people in this great country that focus on this area that it's hard for you to even, you know, get the right kind of plan for your situation. Don't get me wrong, there's thousands of financial advisors. Even here in Evansville, Wisconsin, there's probably seven of them within walking distance, but they're all kind of doing the same thing, selling investments to grow money. So I think this is really important. You know, I'll give you an example. I had a prospect in very recently and, you know, never had an advisor, never worked with an advisor, and somebody that this person works with had suggested that they give me a call. And this was the conversation that he had. He says, you know, Christian, this is how much I have. And, you know, if the market does 6%, I should be able to take, you know, X number of dollars out per year. And it looks like I shouldn't run out of money until, you know, about this age. Mm-hmm. And I said, I can certainly appreciate that if that's how it worked. Uh-huh. Unfortunately, it's absolutely not. In fact, I think most people would recognize that the widely accepted safe withdrawal rate has been around 4%.
1: Mm-hmm. Right.
0: There's an enormous amount of economic research that would challenge that 4% is too much. In fact, November of 2021, Morningstar released their most recent study on this, and they suggest that the safe withdrawal rate might be 3.3%. The truth is we don't really know because the future is not predictable. All of these withdrawal rates are based on the past. All you have to do is call a member of my team at 608-208-1800. Let them know that you're listening to this show. They'll let you know if you're one of the first callers or not. And if you are and you've accumulated $500,000 or more towards that retirement, we invite you to call my team, 608-208-1800.
1: One more area that I want to ask you a couple questions about, Christian, as I go through here, there's a section on risk management. Now, you were just talking about withdrawal rates. How do we figure out how much we can safely withdraw from our accounts? Another thing we need to think about is what's going on with our risk level. There are things like my advisor has assessed my current tolerance for risk, my investments match my risk tolerance. Talk about what that means, what risk tolerance means and why this matters.
0: Yeah, also very, very individualized process here. So we do several things here. Number one, what are your feelings with risk? Meaning now that you're approaching retirement, you're much, much closer to needing this money. Maybe you're in a situation where you currently need it. How much of your life savings do you just emotionally feel comfortable losing without losing sleep, without panicking, and without making terrible decisions and selling low, you know, calling your broker and telling, saying, get out of the market like that? How much emotionally do you feel comfortable with? Remember, not 10 years ago when you were still growing and accumulating wealth, but how do you feel today looking at the future you'd like to have? That's step number one. Now, step number two is how much risk are you currently taking? Now, Jen, this is where we see the biggest divide, almost like clockwork. Almost every single person that comes in here, to give you an example, the S&P 500 scores about a 74, and Apple stock scores a 99.
1: Wow.
0: And this client said, I feel like I'm probably a 36, given, where I'm at towards retirement, but they were invested at a 74.
1: Ooh.
0: For the most part, when I had met with this client, you know, for the last 10 years, for the most part, the market had gone, you know, straight up.
1: Yeah.
0: They've been okay, right? But this person wanted to retire actually in the next year. And so I'm able to show them mathematically within 99.99% degree of accuracy exactly what would happen to their current portfolio if the market crashed. In fact, I can take them back to March of 2020 when COVID happened. I can take them back to 2008 when the financial crisis happened. I can take them back to the early 2000s. And I can say, if those things happen right now today, your portfolio would lose X number of dollars. And for many of our clients, because they've accumulated such great wealth, they're literally looking at losing $400,000, $500,000, $600,000, $700,000 if something like that happened. But the problem is they might need to start spending this money. And so in the past, if that happened, it was okay because time was on your side, right? You didn't need the money and you could actually keep contributing and take advantage. Additionally, in the past, in the two most significant financial collapses, the early 2000s and 2008, the market eventually recovered, but it took 5 years. It took five full years. Now you, it probably didn't take so long. Remember, you were contributing all the way down and all the way out. But imagine if you weren't contributing. In fact, imagine if you were distributing, imagine you're taking income out. Would you have recovered?
1: Right.
0: Probably not. And so that's what we want to apply. And then the last thing we want to do is we want to say, given your current income plan, if you maintain this same level of risk, when would you run out of money? And could we fix that to find the perfect balance of risk? So you still get the growth you need to keep pace with taxes and inflation, but you don't run the risk of running out of money prematurely. Folks, that's one of the most powerful things that we do for our clients. And I'd love to do it for you. This is your life savings. You've worked 40 years of your life in many circumstances to accumulate this great nest egg. And you have dreams for your retirement. Let's get together and protect this retirement. 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
1: That number one more time, 608-208-1800. Thanks so much for joining us today on Retirement Income Strategies with the Madison Money Guy. That's all the time we have for this week. Be sure to tune in again next week for more insights from Christian. We'll talk to you then.
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7: grandkids?
15: Yeah, that's actually a good question. So I have a couple of questions to ask you. The big question I have is, don't you have a dishwasher? Do you do your own dishes?
7: Of course I do my own dishes.
15: You ever heard of a dishwasher? I don't know anybody who does their own dishes. Everybody I know has a dishwasher. You don't have one?
7: Yes, I do.
15: Okay, so you were rinsing off the dishes and putting them in the dishwasher, correct?
7: No, I was washing the dishes and putting them in the straining rack.
15: But you have a dishwasher there.
7: I know.
15: This is a very important legal issue. I'm telling you right now. You have a dishwasher next to you, yet you're doing your dishes. Do you understand how weird that sounds? Okay, let's move on and talk about the joint tenancy. The way joint tenancy works is that the moment one of the joint tenants die, the other one owns the property. The bottom line is you can leave a will all day long saying that my half of the property or the property has to be sold, and therefore it has to be split among the three siblings. Doesn't work that way. It is whoever is alive. The only way whoever is alive, the joint tenant, survives, and that's who gets it. It's that simple.
7: Okay.
15: So it doesn't supersede. The joint tenancy supersedes. And here's a case. That's it. That was the answer to that. She didn't want to hear it. But I want to share with you a case that I had in law school. It was really interesting. And it had to do with inheritance. And it had to do something like this. And that is whoever dies first, the property goes to the other person. That's the way it was written. And if the other person is either dead or the death happens simultaneously, then the property is split up among whatever heirs are left. And I don't remember the terms. But the argument was who was the other person alive, or did they die simultaneously? Here was the case. You're driving along, and there was an accident, and it was a construction accident, and a pole went through the window and went through impaled the driver and then impaled the passenger. And the argument was the passenger entitled and his heirs entitled to all the money because the driver died first? And that was a case that was actually argued. And the argument which was successful was that as the pole went through the driver, it was an instant later that it went through the passenger, killing both of them. And it was ruled that it was a death that happened at the same time. They went to court and said, no, because if you look at it, the pole went first through the driver, who died instantly. That was the way it was ruled. And then went through the passenger. Therefore, the passenger was alive at the time the pole went through the driver. And that was a successful case and a successful argument. Man, that was a good one. Now, does it have any connection to this? I don't know. Does it have any connection to dishes being put in the dishwasher? Probably not. Now, I do want to spend a little bit of time talking about your privacy, because here is fun, because everything about you is available. Everything online, your home address, where you work, where you bank, what you buy, where, court records, accident history, insurance claims. I mean, all of it. Oh, and your DMV information, your credit score, your socials, media. 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

0: Welcome back. It's Handle on the Law, Marginal Legal Advice. Robert. Hi, Robert.
1: Yes, hi. Hi,
0: go ahead.
1: Hey, so my sister had a series of operations all at the same time. Well, they had her open. They did a herniated hernia. They removed some cancerous polyps, some precancerous stuff, and the different doctors worked on her. And the first doctor nicked her kidney.
0: Okay.
1: And the second doctor like severed a nerve.
0: Ooh.
1: And like, and it's been really bad, man. She's like constant bleeding. It hasn't stopped.
0: Yeah, no, no. It sounds like a fair amount of malpractice has happened. And when you say it's been really bad, what does that mean?
1: Continuous bleeding. There's still a problem. Apparently.
0: Okay. What's the problem? What's the problem?
1: We can't get her better, number one. And number two, we can't find a malpractice attorney.
0: Okay, but let me ask you, hold on a minute. When you say we can't get her better, is she still bleeding internally?
1: Yes.
0: She's still bleeding internally because the kidney was nicked and they didn't straighten it out. They didn't suture it. They didn't try to stop it. They just left it bleeding and then sewed her up. Is that correct?
1: The kidney is okay now, I guess, but there's other like internal bleeding going on.
0: Okay, and so, how do you know there's internal bleeding going on? Why haven't they opened her up?
1: Because she's been back to the hospital like three different times with bleeding. And she has some wire mesh that they put inside of her that they disconnected. So this wire mesh undulates under her skin. You could see it.
0: Okay.
1: It's supposed to keep all the internal
0: organs in
1: place.
0: Okay, that's fair.
1: All right.
0: So it sounds like, I mean, the bleeding part internally, I would think they would open her up and try to stop the bleeding and put some stent someplace. But okay, if there's a wire mesh that's undulating, it looked like worms that are crawling under her skin. All right. So let's say you have a malpractice case.
1: Yeah, that's well. We can't seem to find a malpractice attorney.
0: Okay, and it's that's unusual. And what do the malpractice attorneys say?
1: They said, well, I actually talked to my personal injury guys, and they said they don't know any malpractice. Geez, it's such a long story. They basically
0: okay, they don't know. They don't see. They don't know of any malpractice attorneys, is what they're saying.
1: Right, and we called
0: okay.
1: And they said nobody really seems interested in it. And they
0: all
1: said
0: right.
1: My guys basically said the only way you can find a malpractice attorney is to find a doctor who had malpractice.
0: No, that's not necessary. There are plenty of malpractice attorneys out there. You can go to handleonthelaw.com. Now, we don't have malpractice attorneys, but you'll get a referral instantly. Now, the problem is why you may not have a malpractice attorney involved in this is because you are suing several doctors simultaneously. And
1: okay.
0: Everybody is going to be pointing fingers at everybody else. Now your damage, internal bleeding, I find that one kind of interesting. And she continues to bleed internally. How do you know that?
1: Well, she's bleeding from her vagina. And
0: wow.
1: And they just
0: leave it alone.
1: Yeah, she goes into the emergency room. They do things. I don't know. I'm not exactly sure what happened.
0: Okay, well, you have to know what happened. But assuming she's bleeding, and it's clear she's bleeding, you would think they would try to figure out where she's bleeding. What do they do? Just send her home?
1: Yeah, that's sort of what happens. Even after
0: the double
1: surgery, they let her go the next morning.
0: They just send her home. It's a medical organization that you bleed and you have all kinds of problems. They go, no, we don't want to deal with it. Go home. All right. I don't know. I can't. I can't say it's not happening. I mean, it's a pretty spectacular story, to say the least. Go to handleonthelaw.com and see if you can get an attorney to... attorney that's a medical malpractice attorney. It sounds weird to me. Yeah, she's bleeding. She has internal bleeding. And no, they won't do anything about it. Nothing. Nobody will. I mean, come on. Mike. Yo, Mike. What can I help you with?
2: Hello, Bill. Thanks for taking my call.
0: Sure.
2: I'll give you a brief summary concerning my wife with dental implants. She had this done in August, and in April, she was in so much pain, she had to go back and have a different set of teeth or something put in her mouth. And from all, from April till now, she's been in nothing but severe, excruciating pain. I mean, to the point to where I come home from work and she's crying. She can't, and she, you know, got.
0: Yeah, no, I get it.
2: It's just amazing. So in the interim, she got so bad, I had to take her to the ER the other day because she started to get some swelling in her lower throat as a result of apparently there's been an infection setting in. And all this has been told. We got another dentist, not going to mention his name, recommendation. And he took out the lower implants the other day. They just fell out. In other words, they weren't in there even secure at all because of a bone issue and probably the infection it set in. So my question is do I have one more thing? She's been living on ibuprofen, 800 milligrams for 2 months, three times a day.
0: Wow.
2: Because of the pain.
0: So she doesn't have a stomach left either.
2: I'm sure that affects her stomach as well.
0: Yeah, of course it does.
2: Do I have anything here, Bill?
0: Yeah, okay, let me throw a few things at you. The answer is probably yes. Now, let me give you some caveats. Number one is you're going to be suing for medical malpractice. And based on what you said, it seems like a pretty good case. However, you're going to be dealing with an insurance company that represents the dentist, and they don't roll over. I mean, they throw everything at you. And of course, you have to go to an attorney, a med mal attorney, to deal with this. And what will happen is the medical malpractice attorney will immediately send you to his dentist or a dentist or a group of dentists that represent plaintiffs. And you're going to be talking and your wife is going to be talking about the damages, pain being one of them. The implant falling out is another one. The dentist misdiagnosing the bone issue, except the defense to that is there are a certain percentage of people where the implant doesn't take, and that's just the way the body works, and she may be one of those. They're going to bring that up, of course, but it sounds pretty good. Usually dental issues are, I mean, they're okay, but the damages aren't that great. It looks like the damages are pretty good with your wife. So the answer is, do you have a case? I think so. It's certainly worth going to a medical malpractice attorney. That you have to do. That there's no issue. And find out where it's going, because it could be that the dentist did something that the bone, it cannot be used because it's already in such bad shape that a dental implant doesn't work. And again, we don't know at this point whether that was malpractice, that was negligence, or the dentist simply misdiagnosed and it was easy to see. So what'll happen, you'll go to, or she'll go to another dentist who will then write a report and then hand the attorney, here it is, here's your case. 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
8: After seeing a mostly sunny day and reaching a high of 84, tonight we'll see increasing cloud cover and a low of 61. And tomorrow will be partly sunny with a high of 82, but we're tracking the chances of showers later on. With your 27 storm track forecast, I'm meteorologist Tanner Blonke.
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1: Welcome to Handle on the Law, marginal legal advice, where I tell you you have absolutely no case. Man, there's something that happened in New York, just so aberrational, so weird, this made a lot of news, not only New York, but across the country. I'm assuming internationally, too. Okay, there's a woman who was driving in Manhattan, and she parks her car, opens the door, and as she steps out of the car, there is an open manhole that she falls into, and she dies. And to give you a little information about how horrible this death is, in that hole, there was a steam that comes out. It must have been a heating system for various buildings. In any case, there was steam, and you know how hot steam is. And so she ended up actually burning to death, as well as having inhalation issues. I mean, just a horrible, horrible death. And unfortunately, people that were there and looked at her, they couldn't rescue her because they're looking down. She's 10 feet down in this manhole, and she is screaming, "I'm going to die, I'm going to die." Can you imagine if you're there? So here is, I'll give you some more facts about this and then spend a minute talking about it. Con Ed, which runs the electrical, runs the pipes under the street in New York, said it reviewed the video footage and determined just exactly what the police suspected, that a truck dislodged the cover of the manhole. As the truck went past the manhole, one of the tires hit at just a certain way and dislodged it, and off it goes and into the street, leaving the manhole open. And are they responsible? That is the question. By the way, the steam actually caused her to go into cardiac arrest, and I hope she died prior to being burned to death, because that is a horrific way to die. I'm hoping that it went very quickly. So the first responders arrived within just a couple of minutes, and it took her about 20 minutes to get her out of the hole. And one of the witnesses said she was screaming, "I'm dying, I'm dying." Wow. So it's real simple. She has walked out and fell into the hole, manhole. Now, it would think that this would be, negligence. Now the issue becomes, how negligent is Con Edison, who are responsible for maintaining the street and the manholes? That's the question. They're saying that a truck went over the manhole, which happens all the time, and it dislodged it and it moved it. And a couple of things about that. If Con Edison had been warned, if they knew this had happened and they did nothing to fix it, then it's a huge case of wrongful death. If they didn't know, let's say the truck ran over it just a few minutes before and nobody reported it to the utility, and they're saying, no one told us about it. We would have fixed it. We would have straightened it out immediately if someone had told us. Then the issue comes, was it foreseeable? In other words, should have Con Ed realized or anticipated that this was one of those things that could happen, and they therefore did not fix something that foreseeably would have caused injury? And obviously, this is serious injury. And I think that's going to be the issue, is foreseeability. And this happens in supermarkets all the time. I slipped on a banana peel in the produce section and I wiped out my back. Now I have all kinds of back injuries and I want to sue the supermarket. And the supermarket says, "We did everything. We weren't told the banana was on the floor." Well, you should have known. Well, every half hour we have someone that goes through the produce section and mops up any problems. Well, you should do it every 15 minutes. Well, what if it happened 2 minutes before? Well, you should do it every 2 minutes. Well, what happens if you have someone that is mopping at that moment, but is on one side of the produce section and is about to go to the banana section, but doesn't get there in time and you slip? Well, they should have been there because it's foreseeable that someone is going to slip. So the only reasonable thing to do to make sure that no one slip is to have someone there 24/7 in each section of the produce section. See, that gets ridiculous. And it's foreseeable, but they did everything reasonable. And then that's going to be the argument that Con Ed is going to give. We did everything reasonable. We inspected. This has never happened before, possibly. And it just happened. The truck went just a few minutes before or half an hour before. We didn't get a phone call. Therefore, we're not liable. And then the argument is, well, you should have known. This has happened before. It's a pattern. And you knew. Well, not necessarily. That's the issue. That's what makes these personal injury cases so interesting. All right, a quick word about your privacy before we take a break, and then I have some phone calls that are here that I'll answer. And it's about your privacy online. What privacy online? You don't have privacy online. All of your information is available online. Your home address, where you

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0: Welcome back. Handle on the Law, marginal legal advice, where I tell you, you have no case. Kathy. Hello, Kathy. Welcome.
1: Hi. My husband purchased a Jeep from an ad in a paper. He met a girl in the parking lot, paid $27,000 cash.
0: Did
1: get a copy.
0: Like $100 bills cash?
1: Yes.
0: Whew.
1: And I know. Got a copy of the registration, pink slip, her driver's license, the VIN number matched. He felt confident purchasing it. When he went to register it, he was told that there was a lien on the vehicle. And he said, how can there be a lien? I have the pink slip. So they

0: he went to the police department and filed it with the police department. They actually couldn't see anything. Make a long story short, the Jeep was repossessed as stolen, and the police department think that somebody within the DMV is involved because it was such an elaborate scheme. Mm. Do we have any recourse?
1: Against whom?
0: The DMV or the lady that stole it?
1: What did the DMV do wrong? Are they responsible?
0: Well,
1: maybe. If some, but you're saying the police said someone in the DMV should, I think, is involved because this is such an elaborate scheme. Okay, fine. Now, what did the DMV do wrong? What did they do?
0: Correct.
1: And I don't know the answer to that. I mean, the real culprit, of course, is who screwed your husband out of the money with a car that had a lien on it. Now, the real culprit is your idiot husband who paid $27,000 in cash in a parking lot for a car.
0: Yep. I would agree with that.
1: It's a lesson. So let me ask you, are you going to live in a dumpster because of losing $27,000?
0: No.
1: All right. Well, I mean, I'd rather him have lost $270. But, you know, in the end, it could be the DMV is at fault because they were negligent. How much is the lien for? Oh, it doesn't matter anymore. Well, they repossessed the car.
0: Yeah, we don't know.
1: Repossessed the car.
0: It's gone.
1: Yeah, no, unfortunately, I don't think there's anything I can do at that point because, you have to prove something. And at this point, there's only we think. That is a problem. Ray, hello, Ray. It's your turn.
2: Yeah, hi, Bill. First time caller and proud Zelman Mints user.
1: So
2: I've got a veteran owned business that deals with the manufactured housing market. I deal with supplies. I sell to the public, the contractor, and the management companies of mobile home parks and the park owners that own the parks. I've got a management company that has not paid their bill since last September. I've done all the avenues with contact, including in person. Why haven't you paid this bill? They still haven't done it. So I wanted to send them out a letter to explain to them that we have three organizations in California that are like the Bible of this industry, that are other management companies, HCD up in Sacramento, and also the park owners, to let them know that this management company does not want to pay their bill. It's only like $350, and it would be extremely embarrassing to that company amongst these organizations that I'm actually a member of those organizations, and I'm an executive board member of one of them. To where if I send that letter out to all those park owners and management companies that this one's not paying their bill, it would be highly embarrassing to that company and the personnel that work there. Could they hold me liable for any damages or slander or anything
1: like
2: that?
1: Yeah, defamation. Okay, what you did is up to the point you said it would be embarrassing. Want to stop before that because I think you crossed the line in terms of extortion. Now, can you say, I am going to report you to whatever organizations? Yes, you can. Can you say, I wouldn't even say your reputation will be sullied. It's going to be up to them. They have to know that. I would just say, because you're failing to pay your bill, I am going to report you to all these organizations. But you don't say, I will report them unless you pay the bill, or if you don't pay the bill, I'm going to do it. You got to be really careful about that. This short, you can issue facts, and that's it. And you can say, this company did not pay my bill. You can't say this company doesn't pay its bills. There's a difference between the two. And just say, you have not paid your bill. I'm going to report you. And that's factual. You're not making any accusation. You're not saying you're not extorting them. You're just simply saying you have not paid your bill. I'm going to report you to these organizations, period. That is legit. You don't want to cross that line. There have been, I have to tell you, I have been a victim of defamation. I was sued. I don't even remember I was sued for. Oh, yeah, I do remember what I was sued for. I had an office in San Francisco for my surrogacy agency, and I had three women there who, and they were family members, they were sisters, and I closed down the office because it just wasn't making any money. So I closed it down. They sued me for age discrimination and all kinds of stuff, arguing that I didn't shut down the office because it wasn't making any money. The reason I shut down the office because I wanted to discriminate against them. Okay, ridiculous. It went no place, as you can imagine. Right. The lawyer said to me in a letter saying that I am going to go public and accuse you of racism and a bunch of other stuff, misogyny, if you don't drop the case or if you don't settle, because they sued me, if you don't settle. Pure extortion on its face. And first of all, when he accused me of racism and misogyny and being anti every single ethnic group, my lawyer wrote a letter back to this lawyer and said, get in line. Okay, you'll be number 200 in line making this accusation against me. The point is that he said, if you don't, I will do. That is extortion. And right. They end up settling for big money because I turned around and sued them for defamation straight out. And right. So that you have to be very careful about that. Okay. And you'll do. It's the same thing, by the way. It's the same thing. The threat is still there. Also, why don't you sue him in small claims court? And then you go public and say, I sued them in this and I won this judgment. I sued them because they wouldn't pay the bill. I received a judgment in my favor. That you can say also. That has a lot of has a lot of ammunition there. Okay? Does that help?
2: Well, it's a lot of time with the small claims court.
1: Yeah, it is. It is a lot. It's a hassle. No, you're right. Yeah, if it's not enough money for you, and $350 is not a make or break unless you happen to live in a dumpster, especially if you have a business. Yeah, you're going to spend half a day in small claims court. The other thing, you can send one of your employees to go there and sit there for half a day and represent the company, go ahead.
2: Here's my other question is, like I stated, I sent them letters early on.
1: Okay.
2: And then I went to their place of business and I've made phone calls.
1: Okay.
2: Which they could all say, well, we never got it. He never came.
1: Of course,
2: by.
1: But it doesn't matter. Yeah. It doesn't matter. They owe the money. They owe the money.
2: Should I send them a certified letter?
1: No, I mean, it doesn't hurt. They can say I haven't received it, but if there are emails there and you say on this date I showed up and here's who I talked to and here are copies of the invoices I sent. Yeah, what did they say? Didn't get any of it? Well, sure, send them a certified letter. It doesn't hurt. You know, the more the merrier. Okay. You'll be fine.
2: Okay.
1: That's a very good question that he asked. And that is, can I say, if you don't, I am going to do this? You got to be a little careful about that because I think that crosses the line. I do, especially with the experience that I've had. Lawyers get involved and they go crazy with this stuff. 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

0: Let's do it. More handle on the law, marginal legal advice. Hello, Johnny. You're up. Your turn. Welcome.
1: Yeah. Johnny here. Frivolous lawsuits. I'm fascinated by that. What when you say you have to pay all attorney fees, can you please expand on that?
0: The couple of ways that you pay all attorney's fees. One is when you have a contract and it says that the losing party pays all attorney's fees, both sides. That's one. The other one is statutory, which means there are certain cases that by law, one or the other side pays all attorney's fees. And all attorney's fees means all attorney fees, Johnny. You pay both sides. Or the court makes a determination. For example, in a divorce, if there is if there's no law on it and there's no statutory provision, then what the court says, for example, if typically the husband is being sued by the wife and the husband has insane amounts of money, the court may very well say that the husband pays all attorney's fees across the board. And that typically happens. And that's it.
1: Right. Right. And that's it. And then obviously the frivolous lawsuits, we're trying to keep these like frivolous lawsuits out of the court system.
0: Yeah, that's the problem is the court is very leery of two things. One, declaring that's a frivolous lawsuit. Who makes that determination, Johnny? Okay. Not you.
1: Who does?
0: Not me. The court does. The court does. You ask the court to declare that it's a frivolous lawsuit. And on top of that, you ask the court for sanctions. So on top of that, you ask the court saying, and the person who files a frivolous lawsuit gets to pay all attorney's fees. The judge has the ability to do that. But it is not easy to have a lawsuit declared frivolous.
1: I know that's a
0: yeah. I got
1: word.
0: It. It yeah. is not easy to have the court declare that because we have the right to go to court, and the system takes that very, very seriously. So where you may decide that it's a frivolous lawsuit, the court may say no, it doesn't meet that standard. So there it is. Well explained. I wasn't going to go beyond that. Okay. Mike. Hello, Mike. Welcome.
2: Hey, how you doing, sir? First time caller.
0: Yes, sir.
2: I was curious if we are allowed to sue our state legislatures and governor. And my main focus is on Second Amendment stuff, mainly the list he put out of all the concealed carriers and gun owners of California with all our personal information, as well as Social Security numbers. Another identity. He basically gave our ID away for anyone who wants to steal it. So can I bring a suit and what court and how would I do it?
0: Okay, let's start with yes, you can. Anybody can bring a suit. As I just said in the previous call, our system allows virtually anybody under any circumstances to bring a lawsuit. So now you're suing the legislature. All right. That becomes problematic because laws have been passed. Or you're suing the courts and you don't agree with what their decision is. So what do? Well, you sue the court because they've made a decision to where you sue them and the court says, we've already made the decision. Thank you. Conversation over. So that's going to go absolutely no place. You can't. You can't. That's it. You know, it's not that complicated. You know, suing the government, unless you're suing the government for damages, you've been injured. And even then, there's all kinds of immunity. If it's a governmental, for example, if they're engaged in a governmental authority or they're doing something that has to do with what they're supposed to do, for example, pass laws. Okay, there is tons of immunity there. However, let's say they're doing something that is not proprietary. They're running a, you've got a federal building or state building and they have a parking lot that they run and you get injured. Yeah, you can sue the government because they're doing something non-governmental there. So the quick answer is not a chance. And I get the Second Amendment stuff all day long. Can I sue the government because they're taking my rights away? No, you can't. Okay. So there it goes. We have that all the time. All the time. As a matter of fact, here's a question about suing the government. Tom. Hello, Tom. You're up.
3: Hey, Bill. I'd like to talk about qualified immunity for police officers and sheriff's deputies.
0: Sure.
3: Okay, how does that work? How does the tax? How do taxpayers end up paying for example, civil rights violations under the color of law?
0: Okay, well, okay, so, all right, got it. So a quick question, who else is going to pay? Okay, it's, you have the police.
3: Hey, on that point, let me, I've looked this up. They're pushing now for, in L.A. County, with Sheriff's Department and LAPD, they want them to have their own insurance, liability insurance.
0: Okay. All right, and they can do that.
3: It might take a while, but let me give you an example. You talked the other day about giving donations to police. That's probably a bad idea because
0: talk policy. That's not what we're here for. The question is qualified immunity. What does it mean? That means that when you can sue the police department, and either you can or cannot. And there are a whole bunch of rules with it. When you can't sue the police department is when the cops are acting in good faith. And there usually it's a civil rights issue. And if they're acting in good faith, even if they make a mistake, they break into the wrong apartment. Well, they should have known. Is there qualified immunity there? I don't know, because it's case by case. And so the government sets up the rules as to what qualified immunity is. And they're the ones that say you can sue us or you can't sue us, because here's the bottom line. You are, and this goes back to common law. Okay, way back in history, English common law, where we got our laws before we started passing statutes. English common law says the sovereign, in early common law, was the king. And now, since we are, it's the people who are the sovereign in the United States, the sovereign allows you to sue it under certain circumstances. And if they say you can't sue us if A, B, and C happens, guess what? You can't sue if A, B, and C happens. That is qualified immunity, and that's qualified. Now, with the police, if they act in good faith, the answer is probably good. Even if they make a mistake, probably qualified immunity. If, for example, they're breaking the law or should have known. For example, there you are in the street, and you're a protester, and you're not getting in the way of the police doing their job. You're just sitting there looking, and you're on a public street, and let's say you're videoing, and a cop comes and starts bludgeoning you. That's a violation and of law, and the cop should have known, and they're not going to get qualified immunity on that one.
3: Okay, let me ask you this. USC 1983, is that 243 or 242?
0: Oh, God, it's 242. C, subchapter 1A.15, please. You know, I'm going to know all of that. God, it drives me nuts when people do that to me. By the way, the U.S. Civil Code runs about, I don't know, 25,000 pages. And I'm supposed to know every bit of it, right? Christy. Hi, Christy.
4: Hi, Bill. So I took my cat to get his teeth cleaned very first time. I ended up finding a nonprofit, and I had an add-on option to do an ear wash. And while he was under general anesthesia, the tech pushed too far into the ear and tore the eardrum. I took him around to emergency and then another vet, and they determined that it was torn. I emailed them and told them that I didn't want to do anything legal, because they offer a really valuable service. And here it is almost 2 years later, and I'm having to get his ears checked, more regularly than if this had not happened. He's writing a letter just to see if they can maybe kind of help.
0: Okay. Doing what? Okay. The eardrum has been punctured. And I have a couple of legal answers. How about when you call the cat, you just scream and just talk louder than you normally would. Would that help?
4: Yes, but I don't know.
0: Okay. So there is something. Yeah. Also, can you repair an eardrum? I have no idea on a cat. I don't have any cats. I don't like cats. And I've never had a cat that had a ruptured eardrum, because I've never had a cat. So I don't know the answer to that. The issue here is the problem. A cat is property. That's it. cat, and you get, let's say the cat dies. And so you have, let's say you're asking for a wrongful suit, and it's their fault. It's the vet's fault. And so you know what you do? You get the value of the cat. And what is a cat worth? Not much. I had a little dog, and she was such a love. And she some coyote ate her for breakfast last year, because I live in an area that has coyotes. And so I took her to the vet. We did a lot of surgery on her. Boy, that was cheap. And what ended up happening is a technician really blew it, and it caused my little Gucci to die. And so could I have sued them? Sure. Now, what's a mutt worth? Because that's all they're liable for. You know, your emotional damage. And believe me, I love that dog. And people have pets, and they're much closer to families, family members. You talk to my wife. I have two little doxies. If it was a question of me dying or the little dogs dying, boy, there's no question. Goodbye, Bill. It's been a pleasure. So can you force them to do anything? No, it's just please do something. And I don't know. You have no legal rights at this point other than I don't even what the damage of a cat. The cat would have a lawsuit because it can't hear. I don't even know where you'd go with that one. Okay, let me ask you about your privacy. Do you think you have any? No, you don't, especially online. Everything is out there. I mean, everything about you is available. 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It's all out there, and it is not hard to get. And by the way, it gets worse than that because that information about you is collected by hundreds of data brokers and then gets sold to anyone who wants to buy it, including the bad guys. And so there's your privacy. You think you have any? No way. 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
7: Tom,

0: let's do it. More handle on the law, marginal legal advice. Hey, John, you're up. Welcome to the show.
1: Oh, yeah. Hi, Bill. Thanks for taking the call.
0: Sure.
1: I was involved in an accident at LAX in October. I dropped some friends off at the airport. I pulled into the white zone, dropped them off. They left. I put on my turn signal. I was ready to leave. There was a car parked in front of me, so I had to go around it. Before I could go around it, a big SUV, Mercedes SUV, pulled in beside that car, which in the first place is illegal because he's not supposed to unload in that lane. In any event, he opened up his doors. He's unloading. At the point that I decided I'm going to leave, he still had half the thing to unload. So I decided I'm going to exit, and I cautiously looked behind me, looked around me, looked in my rear view mirror, side mirrors. I went around the SUV. The lane was open, which was an exit lane. And I came around the lane, and here he was with the door open into the exit lane, trying to extract his child from the car, and I hit his door. AAA, I had four agents look at this. The first agent said I was 51% at fault because I violated code 55217. Calling the LA police, traffic police, they said that does not apply. It's illegal to open your back door into the exit lane of the airport, period. I told that to AAA. They kept the 51%. Another agent handled it. She said she read the whole case, but then when she reviewed it, she had inaccuracies about what happened. So then another agent got it. I actually spoke to her. She said it was an impossible situation, but I'm still 51% at fault. She didn't give me any violations. She just said I should have been more cautious about it. The fourth agent got it. He decided he's going to charge me with a violation of code 22107. And I disputed it all because I said the guy, they kept claiming he did nothing wrong, but yet he opened up his door.
0: I got it. Okay. All right. So what's your question?
1: They stick to the 51%, and I can't get them to change that. And I got an agent that was a veteran. She said, there's no way. She said, if anything, you're like 20 or 30% at the most.
0: All right.
1: And so, no matter what I say, no matter what analogy I get, whatever scenario I give them, they keep sticking to the 51%.
0: Okay. So this is your insurance company. Yes. Here is the problem you have. And that is your insurance company is going to make the determination as to how much you're at fault relative to paying or involving in a civil action with the other driver. When you say I violated or they had me violate, that's the only people that can call a violation are the police. AAA can't say anything about a violation. All they can say is, we have determined, based on looking at the law, based on what the circumstances are, you're 51% at fault. That's our determination. You disagree. So you now start arguing with your agent, the insurance company, and you did. And they make a determination. It's 51%. And you appeal it, and they say it's 51%. Now, can you take them to court? Yeah, I would think you probably can. I'm sure there's an arbitration agreement in there where if you have a dispute with them, you go into binding arbitration under the American arbitration rules or whatever. You're going to have a very, very tough time. And by the way, I'm not saying what you did was wrong. You may be in the right on this one, but it's one of those things where, John, crap happens. And you just got caught in those circumstances. And if this is the only thing where you get screwed over in life, let me tell you, you want to go home and say, okay, this is the only thing that happened where I'm screwed over in life. Jeremy. Hi, Jeremy. Welcome.
2: Hello.
0: Yes.
2: Yes. So in October of last year, I'm a sole proprietor. I have a delivery service. My van that I use for my delivery my delivery business, I got totaled. I didn't have insurance at the time. But the police report said I was not anywhere at fault. The guy that hit me was 100% at fault, and he did have insurance. So I was trying to deal with them to get, because my van was a total loss, and they started giving me the runaround, so I got a lawyer And once the lawyers sort of determined that I didn't have any injuries, they've quit taking my calls now.
3: Yeah, of course.
2: The lawyer I got is in Orange County, and I live about 3 hours away.
3: Yeah, that doesn't matter. I mean, of course they're going to bail out. You know why? Do you know why a lawyer is not going to touch it?
2: There's no money in it for them.
3: That is correct. There is zero money in it for the lawyer. So without injuries, the lawyer would be working for free.
2: Okay, gotcha.
3: Yeah. So go ahead.
2: I was just going to say, I don't know how I could try to move forward just to get...
3: You have to sue the driver. You've got to sue the driver. How much damage was there?
2: Well, the van was worth about $28,000.
3: All right. Well, there's your lawsuit. There's your lawsuit for $28,000, and you're going to have to do it yourself. And you're going to have to file the lawsuit yourself. The good news is you have a police report that says you're not at fault.
2: Okay. Gotcha.
3: And you're going to just have to present the police report. You're going to have to say this is what happened, and you're going to have to simply you're going to have to be up against the lawyer. Because I guarantee you, the guy who hit you does have insurance. And part of the insurance is that he must be represented. So you're going to be up against the lawyer.
2: Okay.
3: Which is a very good reason why my next question, why didn't you have insurance?
2: Because I'm a knucklehead.
3: That's well said. Okay, that answers that. Can't do much more than that, can I? Oh, love it.
0: This is Handle On.

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3: Increased hostilities. I'm Pam Husso, Fox News. The fragile ceasefire between the U.S. and Iran is being tested.
4: Iran once again firing over both ballistic missiles and drones on their neighbors here in the Gulf, raising questions over the future of a possible peace deal between the U.S. and Iran. Now, U.S. CENTCOM confirming those strikes happening after its forces struck Iranian radar sites and shot down four one-way attack drones. U.S. officials say Iran then fired seven ballistic missiles towards both Kuwait and Bahrain. CENTCOM confirming six of those missiles were intercepted and the seventh did not reach its intended target. Now, Iran continues to leverage what's happening in Lebanon. Despite a U.S.-backed ceasefire, Israeli forces and Iranian-backed militant group Hezbollah are still exchanging strikes. Iran's foreign minister says if the fighting doesn't stop in Lebanon, then the entire war could restart.
3: Fox's Jeff Paul in Dubai. Criminals from coast to coast are being put on notice. FBI Director Kash Patel tells Fox a nationwide initiative aimed at curbing summertime crime is underway.
5: There's too many criminals in our street, but thanks to President Trump and this relentless law enforcement administration with Attorney General Todd Blanch, we're arresting and convicting them in record numbers. And that's what you're going to see in every single community. As of 2 days ago, we launched another campaign plan strategically based on information and assets in the field.
3: Since the launch of Operation Summer Heat 2.0, the FBI has announced more than 32 arrests. Congress is on the verge of providing a sizable infusion of cash to the Department of Homeland Security. The nearly $70 billion package, which cleared the Republican-led Senate this week, now heads to the House. The legislation will allow the Trump administration to continue its nationwide immigration enforcement.
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7: After seeing a mostly sunny day and reaching a high of 84, tonight we'll see increasing cloud cover and a low of 61, and tomorrow will be partly sunny with a high of 82, but we're tracking the chances of showers later on. With your 27 storm track forecast, I'm meteorologist Tanner Plonkey.
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10: 44% of Americans are worried they will never be able to retire, which is at an all-time high. That is from the Simply Wise Retirement Confidence Index. A lot of people are concerned they won't be able to retire, but the good news is there are some simple steps you can take to gauge your preparedness for retirement. We're going to dig into that on the show today. Thanks for joining us. This is Retirement Income Strategies with the Madison Money Guy. Jen Rezac here alongside the Madison Money Guy, Christian Finfrock. Great topic today, Christian, going through our retirement checklist. But first, let me welcome you back. I hope you're great today.
11: Yeah, I'm great. Actually excited to be back. I love these statistics that talk about the preparedness for retirement and whatnot. And so yeah, let's dig into the show. I think this is going to be a great topic and people are going to learn a lot. And, you know, one of the most important things I'll say before we start digging into the resources is that you don't know what you don't know. This is the most important message I can tell people about to retire. You have never been retired. And it's completely different than what you've done with your money over the last 40 years. And in many cases, it's the exact opposite. You've got a lot of time on your side and you're working towards retirement. All you care about is growth and accumulation. And, you know, the risks that can affect you in retirement are actually your best friend. The what we call volatility, the markets go up and down, are actually one of the best things that can happen for you when you're growing your money, and literally the biggest risk to your money when you're taking it out. So I think this is going to be a great show. We're going to give some great resources to the listeners, and I'm ready to rock it today, Jen.
10: Yeah, a lot that we're going to get into as it relates to just measuring your preparedness for retirement. And the good news is, Christian, a lot of times people are better off than maybe they thought they were. Once you start to learn a little bit more about this, you might even be a little bit more confident. So we don't want you to approach this with a doom and gloom attitude. But Christian, just tell us how you help somebody figure out when somebody new comes to you, how do you go through and figure out how prepared they are for retirement?
11: Yeah, well, listen, the first conversation is really just that. It's a conversation. Now, you know, prior to coming into that first visit, and here in the office, we call that our discovery visit, we're going to send a bunch of homework out to you. So you're going to spend, really probably 30 to 45 minutes preparing for your first visit. But I'll tell you what, the good news is the feedback we get from that visit is even the act of simply preparing to come and meet with me for the first time is more planning than a lot of people have done. In fact, just this last week, I met with a client for the first time, and this is one of my favorite things, by the way, that happens. And as he was preparing for the visit and gathering the necessary documents, every year in the mail, he was getting this form for a retirement account. But he had never gone to the website and logged in. And so because we asked for most recent statements, he went for the first time ever, had to create a username and password and logged in. And he literally found $20,000 he never knew he had.
10: Wow.
11: Because he had these retirement accounts that he worked at the same company for the past 36 years. And so years ago, the company switched from one retirement account. In this case, it was a TSA, that's a tax sheltered annuity, to a 403B. And he sort of just forgot about it, didn't even know the accounts were there. And so it was a fun surprise. And so we ask you to do a lot of homework. But the truth is, our first face-to-face visit is really, it's just getting to know each other. Because though the money's important, we'll talk a lot about that today. Certainly there is no retirement if you don't have income. So we've got to make sure that you're prepared financially for retirement. But Jen, I think there's a lot of emotional preparedness that needs to happen. And so, you know, we want to know, how are you going to spend your days? What's on your dream list? What's your bucket list look like? You know, what are these adventures going to look like? Retirement is not the end of the journey. In fact, if you plan appropriately, it's the beginning of what should be the greatest journey. And having a retirement plan, by the way, shouldn't restrict your access to your resources, but in fact, give you permission to live the greatest retirement ever. And so the truth is, in that first visit, it's a 60-minute sit-down with me or one of the advisors on my team here, and it's just an opportunity for us to get to know you and to figure out what is this retirement journey you have planned look like in your mind, and maybe more importantly, what is it that keeps you up at night? What concerns do you have? What are your biggest threats, do you think? And Jen, from there, we take all of your information, all the homework that you've gathered, and all of the details that we discuss in that first visit, and we take it back to our, let's call it our financial lab. And me and one or two of my paraplanners, we dissect everything that you've done. We look at all of your sources of income, your Social Security, your pension, if you're lucky enough to have one. Perhaps you've got a 401k or some IRAs. Maybe there's a Roth IRA. Maybe you have some annuities or some stocks and bonds. Maybe there's some real estate that you have. Perhaps there's some additional streams of income. We look at all of these different sources of income. And then, of course, we break down all of the expenses. What are you going to have to spend your money on in retirement? But remember, in retirement, we're typically introduced to new expenses because for the most part, it's Saturday, 7 days a week. And most Americans spend more money on Saturday, of course, than they do Monday through Friday. So, So what we're doing is we're doing several, analysis, if you will, different analysis of different parts of your portfolio to make sure that you are prepared for retirement, but not just for the act of retirement, that singular event, the retirement party. But remember, retirement for many people will last 30 years. Quite frankly, it could potentially last longer. And quite transparently, it might not last that long. We don't know. That's one of the unknowns, is how long will your retirement last? Additionally, you know, what kind of threats might we face in retirement? And we're running all of these scenarios and analogies so that we can hopefully confidently tell you you can retire, or if you can't retire, what needs to happen for you to retire at a set date. So a lot of stuff goes into this, and it's a multi-meeting approach, because it's important to understand that what we do here is retirement planning. It's very different than many of the advisors that you may have worked with up until now. Most financial advisors are financial salespeople. They're brokers. Mm-hmm. Their job is to sell you investments to grow and accumulate wealth. What we do is financial planning first. We build a plan first. Then we pick the right strategies, investments, and products to finish the plan to get you into and through this retirement that you've dreamed of your whole life.
10: We start to get into this with this whole idea of your retirement checklist. 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That's where you can find it. It's a free download. You can even follow along with us as we're going through all these different sections that need to be addressed. madisonmoneyradio.com is where you find that to take the checklist challenge. And Christian, I just have to say, here's why I love this topic so much. I love lists. I love having a checklist, and I am 1,000% guilty. You probably even saw me do this. If there is something else that I did at the end of the day that wasn't on my list, I absolutely go back and add it at the end of the day so I can check it off. And so just when you brought up that whole idea of preparing emotionally, which wasn't on my original list, yeah. I 100% wrote it down so I can check it off that we talked about
11: it.
10: That is, and before we even get into the money side, let's just talk about that a little bit more here, and then we'll go through the rest of our like financial checklist. But let's talk about that emotional preparedness, because everything is different when you leave your job.
11: Yeah, it's interesting, and one of the unique things that I find, quite frankly, is that if you're in a relationship, if you're married, or you have a long-term significant other, the number of families that come and meet with us, Jen, that haven't had this discussion personally. I would almost say it's alarming, but I think, you know, it's weird. Retirement's not one of those things that we do a lot of planning for. In fact, statistically speaking, the average American spends more time planning their annual vacation than they do this retirement. And so it's a very interesting thing, but psychologically you have to prepare, because you're going to have a lot of time. In fact, the average person works 2,500 hours per year, and that's over 90,000 hours in your lifetime. And one of the things that I found, Jen, is that this idea of what will fulfill your purpose. Because for most of us, our career, our job, that is our purpose. Yeah. In fact, not only is it our purpose, a lot of times it's our community. These are where our friendships are at. These are people, in many, many times we spend more time with our coworkers than we do our own children. So you have to fill that void. And what will that look like? You know, are you going to play golf 7 days a week for 4 hours a day? And if that's your goal, is that your spouse's goal? Are you going to travel? Are you going to volunteer at your church? Are you going to, start a nonprofit? Are you, will you maybe work another job just to stay busy and active? And so there's an emotional preparedness. And then additionally, when it comes down to relationships, here's a really scary statistic, and I know we've talked about this in the past, but the fastest growing divorce rate in our country is people age 50 and older. Mm. Life is this beautiful, precious gift, and we want to show you with a high degree of accuracy that you can not only live the retirement of your dreams, but you can last the entire duration of whatever your retirement might end up being. Now listen, if you are within 3 to 5 years of your own retirement, I would highly encourage you to contact my team and schedule your own initial consultation. In fact, if you're one of the first 10 callers today, we'll do it at absolutely no cost. The number to call is 608-208-1800, or you can go right to our website, which is madisonmoneyguy.com. Again, if you're within 3 to 5 years of retirement, let's have a conversation and see if you are prepared for retirement. For everybody else, as Jen has already mentioned, we have some great resources, including our retirement checklist challenge. And you can get that at MadisonMoneyRadio.com. It's a free download, and it will help you, like Jen said, check off your preparedness for retirement. So two different offers here, folks. If you are at or near retirement within 3 to 5 years, folks, this is when you need a retirement plan. In fact, given the uncertain circumstances of our new economic reality, higher inflation than we've seen in over 40 years, volatility that we haven't seen in many, many years, a national deficit that just has already surpassed $30 trillion. Are you prepared for retirement? And the good news is at Retirement Income Strategies, that's all that we do.

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2: Thanks for joining us today on Retirement Income Strategies with the Madison Money Guy. Christian Finfrock is the founder of Retirement Income Strategies in Evansville. He is the Madison Money Guy. Nearly 70% of Americans are missing a written financial plan. 57% have never talked to a financial planner about retirement. And the thing is, people without a plan tend to feel less confident about their future. Today, we are helping you go through a retirement checklist to help you get a handle on what you might be missing. And if you aren't able to check off the boxes with us, we do invite you to call the Madison Money Guy for some help closing the gaps in your plan. 608-208-1800 is that number, by the way. That's 608-208-1800. So Christian, we've talked about some of the income boxes we need to be able to check here on our checklist. One of them is about Social Security. Let's talk about this. How do we determine when we should start taking those benefits?
3: Yeah, we touched on this a little bit during the last segment, but Social Security is a very, very important part of your overall plan. It's somewhat surprising to me that, you know, people will let, you know, often what I see is people, they'll go to their broker and talk about the one brokerage account they have there, but they don't talk about all this other stuff. If you're in Madison, you work for the state and you have a pension, you go to the, you know, the employee trust fund and you talk to a person regarding just this one pension, but you don't talk about how it incorporates with Social Security and this brokerage account. But retirement planning is more about working with one retirement planner that's going to incorporate all of the above, right? We're going to look at your Social Security and all of the various claiming strategies. We're going to look at how your pension will fit into this plan, how this brokerage account over here, your 401k, your IRAs, etc. Social Security is more than likely going to be maybe as much as a third of your overall income. And there are literally hundreds of different ways to file. People sort of just simplify it in that I can claim as early as 62, I can wait till my full retirement age, or I can wait until age 70. Now, all of those things are true, but how you claim, specifically if you're in a married relationship, makes a big difference. Mm-hmm. In general, okay? In general, this is generic. This is not advice. I have to say that because I am a licensed advisor. I work in a fiduciary capacity. But in general, the primary wage earner, so the person on record that, according to Social Security, made the most amount of money through their working years, we typically want you to delay that benefit at least until your full retirement age. And that's typically between age 66 and 67, depending on when you were born. The lower wage earner, if you are retiring, can usually go ahead and claim it early. You will get a reduced amount, but you'll get it for a longer period of time. But that's just general and generic advice. And every client's specific situation is different. The key here, however, is how does it incorporate into your other assets, because then we have to look at other elements of the financial plan, namely taxes and family legacy. And so again, with our comprehensive retirement planning software and with my 20 years of experience, I can help you visualize how this will look, but I can also show you the impacts, not only from an income perspective, but from a taxation perspective and from a what's going to be left over when I die perspective. Now, one of the most important things to consider when it comes to your Social Security is what I call the economic impact of losing a spouse. Okay? Death is inevitable. The challenge is we don't know when that's going to occur.

0: Now, for those of you that are listening that have never come into my office, when you come in and visit with me, you're going to see that on my conference room table, I have a crystal ball. I've had that crystal ball for over 10 years. The problem is that crystal ball has never told me the future. It doesn't even tell me the present, right. Okay? It's just a pretty little paperweight and conversation piece. And the reality is nobody knows what's going to happen in the future. What will your health look like? Will you become sick? Could you become incapacitated? Is there a nursing home in your future? Might you become, might you die in a car accident? Maybe become terminally ill, etc. But these are all very much realities. And when the first person dies, at the very minimum, you lose the lower of the two Social Security. Now, in general, men die first and on average 5 years prior to their female counterpart, if it's a male-female relationship. I know that that's certainly not always the case. But in general, we need to at least replace that income. What we know is that statistically speaking, over 90% of the time, a female survivor will actually spend more money when her partner passes away. Because in general, she doesn't want to be in an empty house without her partner. She wants to be doing everything but that, okay? With her girlfriends, grandkids, trips, and enjoying retirement. And so we have to replace that income. And in general, we're going to take that from a taxable retirement account. But more importantly, what happens is I'm now a single tax filer and I have half the deductions and exemptions. And so you could end up into something we call the tax torpedo. The long story short here is Social Security is a very important element to a comprehensive retirement plan, but it can't be made, that decision cannot be made in a silo. It needs to be made in conjunction with all of your other resources. And how are you going to put them all together in a plan? And then how are you going to strategically take income from each of these things to make a very comprehensive retirement plan?
1: Yeah, just a lot of different factors that we've got to be thinking about here. Talk a little bit about this whole idea of that comprehensive retirement plan. Walk us through what this looks like for people who say, you know what, I do have a lot of these different assets, but some of these challenges you were just talking about, I don't really know that the way I'm set up, I can handle some of this. So talk a little bit about that process for creating that plan.
0: Yeah, so let me focus on our proprietary process here. Sure. At Retirement Income Strategies. It's called the Madison Money Map. Okay, there's seven elements to that Madison Money Map. And by the way, folks, if you're 3 to 5 years from your own retirement and you have $500,000 or more, be one of the first 10 callers on today's show to get your own customized, maybe more importantly, complimentary Madison Money Map. Now, the seven elements to that Madison Money Map are estate planning, income planning, investments, risk, taxes, healthcare, and family legacy. And so the income component, Social Security, 401k, IRA, but more importantly, how, once I know what income I need, how do we put the investments? That's the next portion. And then the following is the risk. How much risk am I comfortable taking? And how much risk do I take with each component of my retirement plan? See, right now or up until retirement, oftentimes your money's all in one or two buckets, right? It's all in your 401k, or it's all in your 401k and maybe a Roth IRA, or maybe you have a Roth and an IRA and a 401k. But in general, you're taking the same amount of risk on all of these different accounts. Once you get into retirement and we build your own customized Madison Money Map, or what we call the fiscal dream house, now we're going to separate different elements of your plan, meaning the portion of your plan that you will take for income now, and for us, income for the first 10 years, we're going to take an entirely different amount of risk than the bucket that's going to be for 10 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And so again, the Madison Money Map has seven elements. 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
1: Talking today with Christian Finfrock. He is the founder of Retirement Income Strategies in Evansville. He is the Madison Money Guy. Aside from income from Social Security, we need to understand that how we're taking income from our different accounts can potentially impact our taxes. This is another box we need to be able to check on our retirement checklist today. And I know you've touched on this some today here, but what do we need to think about when it comes to taking money out of our different retirement accounts and being coordinated and strategic with this?
0: This is also very important. Like, when do we take what money from which account, right? We call that a withdrawal strategy. Okay. What is the withdrawal, or what is the order of withdrawals?
1: Yes.
0: But also, let's talk about real life, right? Like, stuff happens, right? Stuff happens while you're working, stuff happens when you're not working, and stuff happens in retirement. And so oftentimes, my existing clients will call and something will come up. In fact, I just had a recent client call and say, hey, we are going on a big vacation and we're going to give money to our daughter for a wedding and we want to give a donation to our church. These are three distinctively different things. And more than likely, the money will come from three distinctively different places. Mm-hmm. But I have to go back to my planning software to figure out where's the money already coming from, right? Because Social Security gets taxed at different levels. But how and where I take that money from will have an impact on the taxation, which will affect the taxation on the Social Security, which could affect the Medicare premiums, or if they were getting healthcare on the marketplace. And so there's all of these different things that come in together. Now, if it's money to a charity and the client is RMD age, I could simply do something called a QCD, right? Where I just give the money directly to the charity, which eliminates the tax hit that you would get. Now, if the client is not yet retirement age, now I might have to look at a different way. Let's say they have a brokerage account, but they have some highly appreciated stock. Likewise, the wedding and the vacation. I want to be sensitive to where I take these things from. I don't typically want to take a bunch of taxable distribution out to pay something that might depreciate in value. Now, a vacation, I would say, is probably not a depreciation in value. It's what retirement is all about.
1: Sure.
0: But the point here is, if we have various accounts, we want to strategically look at each and every one of them to determine what's the best place to take this money. If we have all IRA money, it's important for us to see what's the tax impact going to be at the end of the year, specifically if we had already sort of pre-planned out a strategic Roth integration plan, which often our clients have incorporated into their overall tax strategy of their retirement plan. Bottom line here, Jen, is that the accounts you have and the where you take money from matters. Mm-hmm. And working with a comprehensive retirement planner is very different than just growing and accumulating wealth. And so all of these pieces sort of fit together to make sure that not only do we get you into retirement, but hopefully we keep you through retirement in a successful manner. And each and every one of these decisions, you now have a team of professionals, people that all we do is retirement planning to help bounce ideas off and help figure out where's the best place to take these distributions from.
1: That's right. It's so important that we recognize, Christian, as you're describing all of this, we recognize this transition that happens when we go from saving for retirement to then trying to manage that savings in retirement, being mindful of things like the taxes or potential fees or penalties when we're taking money out of our different retirement accounts. All these things are what make it a totally different financial world than when we were earning a paycheck, saving some of that money for retirement, and just cycling through that way. So talk a little bit more again for people who are recognizing now, as we're working our way through this checklist, recognizing that this transition is happening and it makes sense to start putting together that retirement plan, that Madison Money Map. Walk us through how to get started.
0: Yeah, folks, what got you here will not get you there, right? That's the easiest element. The person that helped you get to retirement more than likely is not the person to get you into and through retirement. Oftentimes, they don't even have access to the tools, to the investments, or the strategies. 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
1: Thanks for joining us today on Retirement Income Strategies with the Madison Money Guy. Christian Finfrock is the founder of Retirement Income Strategies in Evansville. He is the Madison Money Guy. And today we are talking about your retirement preparedness checklist. Christian, you said this at the start of the show. You are a big checklist person. Me, I'm a mom. I work. I do not go to the grocery store. I don't even try to get up out of bed without a checklist, without something telling me, reminding me what I need to get done. And I'll admit too, I am guilty of adding things to my checklist that I accomplished that wasn't on it. You don't have to do that for retirement, but I guess it doesn't hurt to to tack some things on as well. But you know, getting back into this here, so we're going through this checklist, and what we want to talk about now are some of the healthcare, long-term care related boxes on our checklist. 70% of adults 65 and older will need some type of long-term care. This is really expensive. A plan to cover potential long-term care needs, this obviously needs to go on our checklist.
0: Yeah. Yeah, long-term care is, it's scary, right? It's a very real risk. It's something that we have to be aware of. And we, more importantly, have to know that there are ways to cover this. Traditional long-term care insurance is certainly an option. It's actually not my favorite option. Of course, my opinion doesn't matter. This is your plan, not mine. And as an independent retirement planner, I'm required to explore all options. One of the challenges I will say, well, first of all, with long-term care, it's really important to understand that traditional health insurance and Medicare do not cover a nursing home, okay? You know, Medicare will cover some, very little, by the way, some, up to 100 days, not all of it, but up to 100 days. But a nursing home is very expensive. In fact, the national average keeps increasing, but let's focus here on the local average. Here in Madison, Middleton, Fitchburg, the average is around $270 a day. So that means if you end up in a nursing home, assisted living type of a situation, you can expect to pay between $70,000 and maybe $100,000 a year. And you really have to have a plan on how you're going to account for that, right? Now, if you saved enough money for retirement, that certainly could be a plan. But I just want you to understand that if I'm taking an additional $70,000 distribution and it's a traditional IRA, that's a $70,000 additional in income, right? So that's going to affect the income and the tax impact on everything else, Social Security, Medicare, so on and so forth. So it certainly is a way, right? Self-insurance is a way to cover long-term care. And it's one that many people choose to use. There's also insurance that you could purchase. But one of my favorite things is not only like quote unquote a hybrid, there's hybrid ways. If you've saved other assets, non-retirement assets, hybrid long-term care is by far my favorite. Mm-hmm. And if you haven't saved outside of retirement accounts, there are what we call add-on features to a lot of traditional retirement planning tools that will help offset that cost. It's not traditional long-term care insurance, but it will in many cases create additional streams of income to help offset the cost of long-term care. Bottom line here is it's a really important conversation to have, not only together, but with your retirement planner. As you mentioned, Jen, 70% of adults will need some form of long-term care. Guys, here's the good news. I tend to be a more optimistic person. I am not one of these people that believe everybody needs long-term care insurance. And sure, in fact, I get frustrated over the companies that believe everybody needs long-term care. I just don't think that's the case at all. In fact, I think, first of all, if you've saved $500,000 or less towards retirement, I just think long-term care is a very real reality, and long-term care insurance is not a priority, because sure. the real benefit of long-term care insurance or any sort of coverage is really to protect your non-institutionalized spouse and your assets. And if you just haven't saved enough assets, you could certainly run out of money, but it might not be worth insuring against that.
1: Sure.
0: Now, if you have $500,000 to $1.5 million, you're in what I call the red zone, right? We want to at least explore ways in which that we could protect against it, or at least have an open conversation that it's a very real reality. And if you're at the $1.5 million and above, likely you could self-insure, okay? That's my opinion. I think several estate planning attorneys would agree with me on that. But more importantly here, guys, there's lots of different ways to do this. Hybrid, as I mentioned, is kind of my favorite. The downside of traditional long-term care insurance is number one, you might not even get it. There's kind of a sweet zone of when you should apply. And a lot of times people start thinking about it when maybe it's too late, you're a little too old, or you've already got some issues. But more importantly, if you don't need it, it goes away, right? It's like car insurance.
1: Sure.
0: Whereas with the newer kind of hybrid, if you've got non-retirement assets, the beauty is, in most cases, if you don't need it, your family still gets the money. And in most cases, they get it tax-free. So yeah. It can be a really great tool. It's just, again, one of those things. It's a very real risk. We definitely need to talk about it and just be very realistic to what the impact could be to your plan. And ultimately, that impact is not always just necessarily on you. It's on your spouse, or mm-hmm. what we would say, the non-institutionalized spouse, or your children, by way of lack of inheritance. And I think yeah. if we have that conversation, we've done our job.
1: Well, and I, since you brought up the impact on family, I want to continue this here for just a minute, because for people who heard us say, okay, we need to think about an option for planning for long-term care, and they check this box because their plan is to have their kids provide the care, to have a family member step in and provide care, which again, these yeah. are all family conversations to have. But if that's, you know, let me just stir up the pot a little bit here. For people who say, well, that's my plan, what would you say if yeah. that's what someone's saying that the plan is?
0: Well, okay, so this is a really tough conversation for me, because I have some very personal experience here, which I will share with you. And I've been doing this for 20 years now, and I've seen family members that have tried to do this. I'm even getting emotional as I talk about this. It is one of the hardest things you will ever do. In my own situation, the irony of my life is my grandmother back in the 60s was actually in the nursing home business, back in kind of what I would say the olden days, when you could have, you know, 4 to 6 beds in kind of a house, if you will.
1: Oh, yeah.
0: She had 3 or 4 of those. And she was bought out of the business by a very large nursing home that many of us would be very familiar with, in one of the small towns here, the suburbs of Madison. And ironically, she spent the last 12 years of her life in that nursing home. She had Alzheimer's. But when she was first diagnosed, my family did, in fact, try to take care of her. In fact, my mother and father had a mother-in-law's addition built onto their home. So they built an entire addition. Grandma, of course, paid for this. And with the idea, grandma will live here and we'll take care of her. And it was impossible. The care necessary, it was something my mom and dad could not provide. So then my aunt, who's a nurse, and my cousin, grandma moved in with them. And it was care in which they could not provide. The Alzheimer's, everybody's affected a little different, but in my grandma's situation, it was very apparent she needed 24-hour care under skilled facilities. And so ultimately she ends up in a nursing home. And the good news is grandma had saved a lot of money. She died at age 94, which is a great, healthy old age, but she died with no money, about $1 million total in all of that time. So good news for grandma, bad news for the kids and inheritance, but you know, she had the money. So I will tell you that. I will also say, talk to any one of your friends that has had to be a caregiver for mom and dad, and the stress and strain that it puts on you is a level in which you can't explain to somebody, because this is somebody you should love with your whole heart. But it's very stressful. It's very painful. You get very angry. You get very frustrated, especially if it's a memory care situation. There's actually a book I have here in my office that addresses this. And so I think having that plan is certainly one thing, but the execution is one that I just have not seen mm-hmm. executed very successfully. Now, sometimes it can happen, right? I do have another client that has a beautiful house with a full, again, mother-in-law's addition is what it's called.
1: Yep.
0: But the mother-in-law does not have Alzheimer's, Parkinson's, or dementia. So I think it depends on what is the situation and what's the level of care, I would just say tread lightly.
1: Yeah, absolutely. I just think, again, there's some important family conversations to have here. And I would argue, Christian, that no matter what it is that you decide to do, the only wrong answer is not addressing it, not having a conversation, not thinking about planning. You know, aside from long-term care coverage, we also need to know what's going on with things like our Medicare coverage for retirement. Yeah. These are some other boxes we need to check. How do you handle some of these Medicare questions, or how do you help people navigate some of those decisions?
0: Yeah, well, the first thing is I am very fortunate to have some strategic partnerships. In fact, we have, we outsource it. We don't have anybody here in the office, but we have a team that works as part of our office, but all they do is Medicare. If you are approaching Medicare age, they will explore all options available and look at all of the available sources. Again, we're all independent, so we're not tied to any one insurance company. You are more than likely going to want a Medicare supplement because Medicare does not cover all of the most important things you're going to need: teeth, eyes, feet, ears. And so, and if you have your own personal Medicare person that you know, go ahead and do that. We would prefer to help you because we have the resources and the team. Just know that there's going to be an additional expense in retirement that we have to plan for. But again, the good news is at Retirement Income Strategies, retirement planning is all we do. So again, I would say, folks, if you are 3 to 5 years from your own retirement, all right, if you're starting to think you can see it on the horizon, you know that it's inevitable, you may or may not retire, but you're getting close and you have $500,000 or more, now's the time to start working with a retirement planner, right? Never wait until it's too late. Those who plan, right, are always more comfortable and confident because now we can trust the plan. And there's no such thing as planning too much or too early. You certainly could wait until it's too late because we don't know what's going to happen. Let me also say this. We are in one of the most unique times in our country's history. This year marked the beginning of what we call peak 65. Okay. There are 76 million baby boomers in this country, and 10,000 of them have been turning 65 every single day for many years. And this year is that there will be the largest number of people every single day turning 65. That is going to continue until about 2034. So imagine it's just kind of this big arch, right? The number of people turning 65 is the highest right now, peak 65. Eventually, these 65-year-olds they're going to retire. 76 million people are eventually going to be retired and pulling money out of the stock market. That will likely cause some sort of a market pullback or a recession. We've never seen anything like this. The numbers have never in our country's history looked like this. There's only 30 million of me, the Gen Xers, 30 million of us. Now there's 90 million millennials, okay? 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
1: Thanks for joining us today on Retirement Income Strategies with the Madison Money Guy. I am Jen Rizak, happy to be here alongside Christian Finfrock. He is the founder of Retirement Income Strategies in Evansville. He is the Madison Money Guy, and great topic here on the show today as we are taking the checklist challenge, walking you through a retirement checklist. So once you have gone through, you can see which boxes you are able to check as it relates to your preparedness for retirement, and the boxes that you can't check, you know exactly what you need to ask Christian for some help with. So MadisonMoneyRadio.com is where you can take the checklist challenge. We encourage you to do that. Here's why this is such a big topic today. The Retirement Confidence Index from Simply Wise says 44% of Americans are worried they will never be able to retire. That is at an all-time high. A lot of people do not have a written financial plan. So, Christian, this is why we want to help people gauge their preparedness and then come up with a way to address the areas where they are not ready.
0: Yeah, not only are they not prepared, I think there's a lot of misconceptions. And I think, again, I say this over and over and over again, it's the most important thing to understand. You've never been retired. You've never done this.
1: Right.
0: The truth is, retirement planning in general is a very, very, very new science, I'll call it, because we've never had, you guys, retirement accounts weren't even created until 1974 with the passing of a law called ERISA, the Employee Retirement Income Security Act. Most of us are accumulating money through a company-sponsored plan. The most common is a 401k. That thing wasn't even born until 1978. And so also never in our country's great history have we had 10,000 people every single day voluntarily leaving the workforce. Most of them call that this great thing that is retirement. And so we've never gone through a demographic shift that we are currently going through that's going to continue for the next 10 years, which means we've never seen people take money out of these accounts because the people that retired before the quote unquote baby boomers are what we call industrialists. And most of them didn't even have a retirement account. They had a pension and they also didn't live as long and they didn't do the things that we're doing today like vacation and travel. And so not only does retirement look different, folks, we're going through something that we've literally never experienced. And so this science is constantly evolving. I've been especially early in the year, I've traveled literally once a week to continue to hone my skills and educate myself on where we're at. And so there's a misconception, there's a lack of education, and unfortunately, there's just a lack of retirement planners. There's so few people in this great country that focus on this area that it's hard for you to even, you know, get the right kind of plan for your situation. Don't get me wrong, there's thousands of financial advisors. Even here in Evansville, Wisconsin, there's probably seven of them within walking distance, but they're all kind of doing the same thing, selling investments to grow money. So I think this is really important. You know, I'll give you an example. I had a prospect in very recently and, you know, never had an advisor, never worked with an advisor, and somebody that this person works with had suggested that they give me a call. And this was the conversation that he had. He says, you know, Christian, this is how much I have. And, you know, if the market does 6%, I should be able to take, you know, X number of dollars out per year. And it looks like I shouldn't run out of money until, you know, about this age. Mm-hmm. And I said, I can certainly appreciate that if that's how it worked. Uh-huh. Unfortunately, it's absolutely not. In fact, I think most people would recognize that the widely accepted safe withdrawal rate has been around 4%.
1: Right.
0: There's an enormous amount of economic research that would challenge that 4% is too much. In fact, November of 2021, Morningstar released their most recent study on this, And they suggest that the safe withdrawal rate might be 3.3%. The truth is, we don't really know because the future is not predictable. All of these withdrawal rates are based on the past. All you have to do is call a member of my team at 608-208-1800. Let them know that you're listening to this show. They'll let you know if you're one of the first callers or not. And if you are and you've accumulated $500,000 or more towards that retirement, we invite you to call my team, 608-208-1800.
1: One more area that I want to ask you a couple questions about, Christian, as I go through here. There's a section on risk management. Now, you were just talking about withdrawal rates. How do we figure out how much we can safely withdraw from our accounts? Another thing we need to think about is what's going on with our risk level. There are things like my advisor has assessed my current tolerance for risk, my investments match my risk tolerance. Talk about what that means, what risk tolerance means and why this matters.
0: Yeah, also very, very individualized process here. So we do several things here. Number one, what are your feelings with risk? Meaning now that you're approaching retirement, you're much, much closer to needing this money. Maybe you're in a situation where you currently need it. How much of your life savings do you just emotionally feel comfortable losing without losing sleep, without panicking and without making terrible decisions and selling low, you know, calling your broker and saying, get out of the market like that. How much emotionally do you feel comfortable with? Remember, not 10 years ago when you were still growing and accumulating wealth, but how do you feel today looking at the future you'd like to have? That's step number one. Now, step number two is how much risk are you currently taking? Now, Jen, this is where we see that the biggest divide, almost like clockwork, almost every single person that comes in here. To give you an example, the S&P 500 scores about a 74 and Apple stock scores a 99.
1: Wow.
0: And this client said, I feel like I'm probably a 36, given where I'm at towards retirement, but they were invested at a 74.
1: Ooh.
0: For the most part, when I had met with this client, you know, for the last 10 years, for the most part, the market had gone, you know, straight up.
1: Yeah.
0: They've been okay, right? But this person wanted to retire in the next year. And so I'm able to show them mathematically within 99.99% degree of accuracy exactly what would happen to their current portfolio if the market crashed. In fact, I can take them back to March of 2020 when COVID happened. I can take them back to 2008 when the financial crisis happened. I can take them back to the early 2000s. And I can say, if those things happen right now today, your portfolio would lose X number of dollars. And for many of our clients, because they've accumulated such great wealth, they're literally looking at losing $400,000, $500,000, $700,000 if something like that happened. But the problem is they might need to start spending this money. And so in the past, if that happened, it was okay because time was on your side, right? You didn't need the money and you could actually keep contributing and take advantage. Additionally, in the past, in the two most significant financial collapses, the early 2000s and 2008, the market eventually recovered, but it took 5 years. It took five full years. Now you, it probably didn't take so long. Remember, you were contributing all the way down and all the way out. But imagine if you weren't contributing. In fact, imagine if you were distributing. Imagine you're taking income out. Would you have recovered?
1: Right.
0: Probably not. And so that's what we want to apply. And then the last thing we want to do is we want to say, given your current income plan, if you maintain this same level of risk, when would you run out of money? And could we fix that to find the perfect balance of risk? So you still get the growth you need to keep pace with taxes and inflation, but you don't run the risk of running out of money prematurely. Folks, that's one of the most powerful things that we do for our clients. And I'd love to do it for you. This is your life savings. You've worked 40 years of your life in many circumstances to accumulate this great nest egg. And you have dreams for your retirement. Let's get together and protect this retirement. And if you've accumulated $500,000 or more towards your own retirement, be one of the first 10 callers today for a complimentary version of our proprietary process we call the Madison Money Map. All you have to do is call or text 608-208-1800 or be one of the first 10 callers or go to the website at madisonmoneyguy.com.
1: That number one more time, 608-208-1800. Thanks so much for joining us today on Retirement Income Strategies with the Madison Money Guy. That's all the time we have for this week. Be sure to tune in again next week for more insights from Christian. We'll talk to you then.
3: 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Retirement Income Strategies is not permitted to offer, and no statement made during this show shall constitute tax or legal advice. 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
8: White victim, female, pretty, wealthy.
7: A white woman's murder shocks the city. A black man from the projects comes forward with information about the case.
9: He says the police are his friends.
7: But out of nowhere, he goes from star witness to prime suspect.
9: 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They turn on him.
7: 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Lee Harris is sentenced to 90 years.
10: I get 90 years for killing somebody I have never seen.
7: Behind bars, Lee finds an unlikely ally in his cellie, Robert. The pair are like chalk and cheese. There's no way their paths would ever cross on the outside. But as a fellow inmate, Robert sees through the lies and vows to do the unthinkable. Clear Lee's name.
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13: And if you're with me, you're golden. 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
7: Together, they wage a 20-year war against Chicago's darkest corners, corrupt detectives, jailhouse informants, an entire system built on fear.
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6: soul. Beyoncé is being added to Forbes' annual list of the richest self-made women. The publication announcing that Beyoncé made the cut for the first time, estimating her net worth at $1 billion. The singer is ranked at number 39 on the list. This puts her at a tie with Rihanna, whose net worth is also an estimated $1 billion. There's 16 spots behind Taylor Swift, who's worth an estimated $2 billion. A star-studded lineup gracing Radio City Music Hall at Sunday night's Tony Awards.
16: The biggest star of the Tonys may be the host. Pink lives in Manhattan and is a huge supporter of Broadway. Her music has been in a few jukebox musicals like Anne Juliet. Pretty, pretty, please. And Moulin Rouge. It's also the 50th anniversary of A Chorus Line and the 30th anniversary for Rent and Chicago. Among the presenters, Nicole Scherzinger, who won last year for Sunset Boulevard, Megan Thee Stallion, and Sting. I'm Daria Albinger.
17: Blame it all on my roots.
6: Garth Brooks is reportedly considering selling his music catalog. The Wall Street Journal reporting that the deal could be valued as high as $2 billion. If finalized, the sale could include the country singer's rights and catalog of recorded music. It would become one of the most largest sales of a single artist catalog in history. Phoebe Bridgers will head out on her first ever arena tour later this summer. The Grammy-winning singer-songwriter will kick off the Lost Tour September 15th in Indianapolis. That's entertainment. I'm Jennifer Polsoni.
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19: continues. I'm Paul Stevens, Fox News. The U.S. and Iran continuing to exchange fire, with the U.S. intercepting several missiles intended for Gulf allies.
20: Iran once again firing over both ballistic missiles and drones on their neighbors here in the Gulf, raising questions over the future of a possible peace deal between the U.S. and Iran. Now, U.S. CENTCOM confirming those strikes happening after its forces struck Iranian radar sites and shot down four one-way attack drones. U.S. officials say Iran then fired seven ballistic missiles towards both Kuwait and Bahrain. CENTCOM confirming six of those missiles were intercepted and the seventh did not reach its intended target. Now, Iran continues to leverage what's happening in Lebanon. Despite a U.S.-backed ceasefire, Israeli forces and Iranian-backed militant group Hezbollah are still exchanging strikes. Iran's foreign minister says if the fighting doesn't stop in Lebanon, then the entire war could restart.
19: And that's Fox's Jeff Paul in Dubai. The interior minister from Pakistan reportedly making his way to Tehran to try and continue talks between the U.S. and Iran. Monthly job numbers coming in higher than expected for May. Surprising analysts now 2 months in a row.
21: The Department of Labor reported a gain of 172,000 jobs in May, more than analysts expected. And the March and April jobs numbers were revised up by 93,000 jobs. The president told reporters on Air Force One Friday,
22: "I hope the market starts to learn that when you have good numbers, the market should go up, not down."
21: But hot hiring and higher inflation could lead the Fed, under the new chair, Kevin Warsh, to raise interest rates. The president said he trusted Warsh.
22: "The reason they go down is if it's doing well, people say, oh, we have to stop inflation. And it doesn't mean inflation. In fact, it could be just the opposite."
21: The numbers showed average hourly wages rose 3.4% compared to last May. Jessica Rosenthal, Fox News.
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24: After seeing a mostly sunny day and reaching a high of 84, tonight we'll see increasing cloud cover and a low of 61. And tomorrow will be partly sunny with a high of 82, but we're tracking the chances of showers later on. With your 27 storm track forecast, I'm meteorologist Tanner Blonky.
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27: Thank you for tuning in. A great show ahead for you, so stay tuned. But before we begin, I'd like you to put on your thinking cap, all right? Can you name this nutrient? Now, nutritionists love it because clinical research shows it fights fatigue while promoting muscle strength and endurance. By one antioxidant measurement, it's 6,000 times more powerful than vitamin C. It's 800 times stronger than CoQ10. It can improve your depth perception. And millions of people in Japan use it every day to fight wrinkles and fine lines from the inside out. So what is it? What nutrient are we talking about? Well, Sherry Torkos is here to reveal the secret. She's a practicing pharmacist and author. She's written more than a dozen books on health, including the Canadian Encyclopedia of Natural Medicine. Welcome to the program, Sherry Torkos. Good to have you here.
28: Hey there, Mark. Thanks so much for having me. This secret nutrient that we're going to be talking about is called astaxanthin. Mm-hmm. And Reader's Digest, they featured it brilliantly in an article called "The Latest It Antioxidant. Astaxanthin is a Fountain of Youth." As you mentioned, very popular in Japan, used mainstream for promoting beauty from within as a capsule. But here in North America, people just aren't as familiar with it. But listen to this. It has 60 human studies validating its efficacy. And as a pharmacist, this really caught my attention. And this nutrient is not something that you can get enough of in diet. It's found in salmon, mm-hmm. but you'd really have to eat a lot of salmon, like 5 pounds, just to get a good daily dose.
27: Well, so as much as I love salmon, but I'm not going that far. Sherry, I didn't know that there were 60-plus human clinical studies in this specific natural form of astaxanthin that happens to be in Purity's Asta FX formula. Talked about Japan. Now, this is a capsule. This particular astaxanthin is all the rage for skin health, as they've been finding in Japan. Very, very interesting on so many fronts here, right?
28: Yeah, for sure. I mean, astaxanthin at just a 4 milligram dose, and that's the clinical dose that is in Purity's AstaFX formula. Mm-hmm. It's clinically tested and shown to fight fine lines and wrinkles from the inside, and millions in Asia take it daily just for that. And I don't want to get too technical here, but just one human study that I'd like to mention to back up these benefits. They used the exact same dose and the type of astaxanthin that's in Purity's product, and they discovered significant benefits for skin hydration, skin texture, smoothness, elasticity, reduction of skin spots, and there was even a reduction of redness and an improvement in the evenness of skin tone. So we're talking about big beauty benefits, and it works from the inside out, which is fabulous. Men love it, women love it, and it's really catching on here in North America.
27: It sure is. It's a really impressive list of clinical benefits for beautifying skin from the inside out. No wonder they love it there in Japan, and now we're learning about it here. But Sherry, I know you like to say the wrinkle-reducing benefits and the skin tone benefits are just part of this. That's just kind of the cherry on the top. What do you mean by this?
28: Well, you know, I talk to a lot of people in the pharmacy every week. So I work as a pharmacist, and I also get a lot of friends and family and colleagues asking me about their health. And many people are, you know, in their 50s, 60s, 70s, and they really like the idea of a supplement that can help to improve the appearance of their skin. I mean, we all want beautiful, youthful skin. But for most people, this really isn't the key benefit. What's at the top of the list when you ask people, like, what do they most want to achieve in their health and their wellness? They want something that will help to promote muscle strength, and they want stamina. They want to be able to do the activities they enjoy: golf, tennis, hiking, playing with their kids and grandkids. And this is actually patented for muscle strength. You know, people want energy to fight fatigue. They want to feel sharp. They're also concerned about their vision. They want to keep their eyes healthy. People are concerned about heart health, circulation, immunity. Right. All of these areas, really, we're talking about staying healthy from the inside out. So, you know, when you think of it, the skin benefits are compelling, but to me, it's really just the cherry on the top.
27: Yeah, well, Sherry, you were saying that astaxanthin helps with endurance and performance against salmon loaded with astaxanthin. They perform these amazing feats of endurance. Astaxanthin is also found in high levels in the eyes of seagulls. Now, that's interesting. Humans bike faster when they supplement with a specific form of astaxanthin. So is there a common denominator in all of this, these kinds of bits of information?
28: Well, the research here is really clear. Astaxanthin is a molecule that fuels healthy performance, energy, stamina, strength. That's what we see in nature, and that's what we see in humans, too. It's like if you're getting older and you want an edge for strength, for energy, for youthful skin, to fight wrinkles from the inside out, but also to promote endurance and healthy vision, this is what you take. You take this AstaFX formula with the clinical dose of the right type of astaxanthin, and you really feel it. By one measure of antioxidant activity called singlet oxygen quenching activity, astaxanthin is 800 times stronger than CoQ10. And this was published in 2007 in a journal called Carotenoid Science. Another study found that astaxanthin is 6,000 times stronger than vitamin C as an antioxidant, again, in its singlet oxygen scavenging capacity. So it's incredible.
27: Well, I know Purity has a free bottle of AstaFX, just two little liquid capsules a day. That's all you need. And we're going to give out a special 800 number in just a moment for our listeners to take advantage of the free bottle offer. But before we do that, Sherry, Purity uses this natural form of astaxanthin, not that synthetic, cheaper form like you find out there on the market. This is really important as well, correct?
28: Yeah, you definitely need to do your homework when choosing supplements. And that's what I did. AstaFX uses 4 milligrams of the world's most clinically researched natural form of astaxanthin called Astareal.
27: Sherry Tarkos, pharmacist and author, is with us here on the program. Sherry, we learned today that astaxanthin is 6,000 times more powerful by this one measurement of antioxidant activity when compared to vitamin C. This AstaFX has so much power. Purity has something like 100 plus unsolicited testimonials on their website. And I found a couple that I especially enjoy. If I could read a couple of those, I think this is very interesting, if it's okay with you.
28: Sure, I think it's great to share feedback from people that are really taking the product.
27: Yeah, here's one from Ava in Texas. She gives AstaFX 5 stars, and she writes, quote, "After taking AstaFX, my son was visiting us and said, 'Mom, you look youthful. I'm a Purity Products customer for the last 3 years and will never go back.'" That's from Ava. Here's one from Nina in Ottawa, Ontario. She's in the age group 45 to 54, gives it another 5-star review. She says this, quote, "Since taking AstaFX, I've felt so much better. My energy level, I would say, has gone from a 3 to a 10. How about that? She says, so I feel energized whenever taking. My husband even noticed I no longer complain about housework. Well, I've talked about this amazing product to all my family and friends. I'm sure they see how well I look because I feel great from the inside out. I've even noticed my skin appears healthier, too. I feel like a fountain of youth. Now, that's pretty good stuff from actual customers who've been trying AstaFX. And Sherry, you mentioned before we started the show, you've been taking this product for yourself. And I know, knowing you for some time, it's worked very well for you, hasn't it?
28: It has. You know, I've been taking it for about 2 years now, and people are often surprised to hear that I'm 50. They tell me that I look more like I'm 35, which is nice to hear.
27: Yep.
28: I do eat healthy, and I exercise regularly, but I'm also a strong believer in the benefits of taking research-based supplements. And I take AstaFX every day to stay strong, healthy, to keep my energy levels up, and for my skin. I mean, I want to do everything I can to stay youthful and to keep my body sharp and also to prevent some of those issues that can arise as we age.
27: Great information with Sherry Torkos. We'll get back to her in just a moment. We're talking about AstaFX exclusively from Purity Products. 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We'll give you the number and the special offer again at the end of the show in a few minutes, but lots to cover today. We'll get back to it here with Sherry Torkos. She's an author and pharmacist, and always great to have you on the show. Such great information, Sherry. Can you share with us a quick study or two to sort of back this up, highlight the science behind the elite astaxanthin that's found in AstaFX? Because I know there are, what, dozens and dozens of studies. Maybe you can pull out and highlight a couple of your favorites.
28: Yeah, for sure. So Dr. Mark Miller, he's a PhD, a biomedical researcher, he explains it well, and he's talking here about how free radicals compromise and undermine function and cellular performance in the body. He says astaxanthin is simply superb at negating this, as evidenced by clinical trials showing improved performance and accelerated recovery. In fact, research published in the Journal of Medicine and Science in Sports and Exercise found that those who took 4 milligrams of astaxanthin daily over 28 days scored better cycling times with greater output than those who did not take it. So they biked faster. Mm-hmm. I mean, remember this, astaxanthin is one of the few fat-soluble antioxidants that can actually neutralize free radicals even at the site of the mitochondrial membrane. It's like cellular body armor protecting your cells, your joints, blood vessels, brain, heart, and organs on many levels. So listen to this, Mark. Mm-hmm. There are 14 clinical studies on astaxanthin for brain health, 7 studies on skin health, 14 studies on eye health, including research for depth perception and focus, 6 studies showing astaxanthin supports cardio function, 42 studies on healthy aging and cellular health. I mean, there's a ton of research on human performance, too, showing benefits for energy, stamina, and endurance. I mean, this AstaFX, it's incredibly powerful and versatile. It helps you stay in the game of life, stay energized, active, alert, healthy, and even stronger.
27: That is impressive on so many levels. So much great information there. And I know this astaxanthin has about a dozen patents, too. I'm looking here. I see there's a patent for promoting eye health and reducing eye fatigue. There's a patent for inhibiting the expression of cytokines in cells, and a patent, get this, on composition for body fat reduction. There's one for improving muscle atrophy in older adults. Sherry, I'd like to be a little bit of a skeptic here. How can this one simple nutrient magically do all of this? How can this Asta FX give us so many benefits? I mean, really?
28: Yeah, I know. It sounds amazing, too good to be true, but it really is true. Many of the studies that I'm referencing here, they're available on PubMed. These are reputable clinical studies conducted by leading researchers around the world that really back the benefits of astaxanthin. By the way, muscle output is better with astaxanthin, too. And this comes from astaxanthin research published in the International Journal of Sports Nutrition, November 2011. This was another study done with cyclists. They took 4 milligrams of astaxanthin. It was a small study, but very positive, showing that cyclists improved their trial time by 2 minutes in a 20-kilometer bike race. I mean, that's a meaningful improvement in a race like this. And the research

0: advanced in hand strength and people who struggled with, well, that tennis elbow. Now, that's a big deal. But our listeners might be saying, well, okay, maybe I don't play tennis. What about me? What does it mean for me, right?
1: Right. So think about this. A 93% increase in a person who has some repetitive stress in their elbow, it's an almost doubling in hand strength. So just think about all the things that you do in your daily life, picking up groceries, your kids, your grandkids, gripping the steering wheel of a car, playing golf or tennis, gardening or riding a bike. A doubling of grip strength makes a big difference. I mean, when you take astaxanthin, you get stronger, you feel stronger, you have more energy, endurance. If you play sports, you play stronger. So to me, it's really quite extraordinary.
0: That's great information too. Now, Sherry, I want to share a couple more testimonials that caught my attention out of the so many right there on the Purity website. Again, these are unsolicited. These are from real people. Here's one from Rick. He's a male, aged 55 to 64, lives in Naples, Florida. He writes this. What a great product AstaFX has been for me. After starting taking AstaFX, my workout and strength has increased as if I were in my 20s again. And I've only been on AstaFX for 2 months now. Can't wait to see the long-term effect. I look forward to taking AstaFX every morning for my afternoon workouts. I'll be taking this product for a long time. Here's Dee Dee. She's a female, age 45 to 54. She lives in Laurel Park, North Carolina. She writes this, quote, I've been using AstaFX for a month now. I can see the difference in my energy level. I now have more energy, feel better since taking this product. I can actually see a difference in my skin as well. I'm a smoker who has smoking lines around my mouth, but the lines have diminished about 50%. Overall, I am so thrilled with my energy level. I love this product. Just a couple of samples from the real people who have responded on Purity's website. And Sherry, I'm looking at the list of patents again on this astaxanthin compound. This is where the, you know, the science, the research backs up what we're talking about. This is just flat out amazing. And now, Sherry, a lot of people out there are going to think what I'm going to say here sounds a little bit odd. But you said before the show, this supplement may even help people drive a car better or use the computer more comfortably. I mean, come on, how does this happen?
1: It does sound funny, but AstaFX may actually help in these areas too. And here's why. One of the interesting things about astaxanthin is that it's a relative of vitamin A. And we know that vitamin A is good for our eyes, good for vision. Astaxanthin is too. Astaxanthin has actually been shown to fight oxidation in eye tissue. Scientists did a study where they found a 46% improvement in a measurement called depth perception. Now, depth perception, that's our ability to determine distances between objects, or basically to see in three dimensions. And researchers, they studied a handball team, specifically looking at how quickly they could change focus. And guess what? The handball team that was supplementing with astaxanthin, they were able to improve their accuracy and improve their performance in the depth perception test. Other research has also shown that astaxanthin helps reduce eye fatigue. And, you know, when you're on a computer, that's a big deal. Everyone's on computers these days and for long periods of time, and it's hard on our eyes. And we know that if you're driving a car and it's late at night and your reaction time is slow, that's not good. Astaxanthin actually helps the eyes focus and refocus. Dr. Hecht, PhD, one of the leading researchers at AstaReal, says that the product actually helps your eyes be more resilient. You see better with it. Your eyes are healthier. I mean, who doesn't love those benefits?
0: Again, we're talking with pharmacist and health author Sherry Tarkos about our free bottle offer from Purity Products, talking about AstaFX. So much ground to cover. Sherry, I want to get back to the skin benefits and this issue of wrinkle reduction. Not as a cream or as a lotion, but as a capsule. You take it orally. This patent also covers this. You say this ingredient is proven to reduce wrinkles, and not just by a little. We're talking a dramatic amount. What's going on with this?
1: Yeah, I know. It's fascinating. A huge benefit. People want to look younger. I know I do. And I've noticed significant benefits since I've started taking it. But it's the science here that really shines. The whole concept of taking oral supplements to improve skin health. Relatively new concept here in North America, but in Japan, this is mainstream. Astaxanthin is already one of, if not the most successful ingredients in a new class of products called cosmeceuticals, or supplements that you take orally to enhance the cosmetic appearance of your skin. So listen to this. In one study, they gave 4 milligrams of astaxanthin, which, by the way, is the actual amount you get in Purity's AstaFX. And the skin benefits were dramatic. Within 6 weeks, every single person in the treatment group, 100% of participants in the study, reported that their skin had improved significantly. Everybody got results.

0: results. 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And this is literally in line with the best, the highest quality, and the most expensive topical products, the lotions and potions that we put on our skin. And again, AstaFX, it's exclusive to Purity Products.
1: 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By the way, limit one free offer per household, please. Now, Sherry, for people who are just tuning in, one of the many highlights we covered earlier on today's program is just how revolutionary this special Purity Astaxanthin is for redefining aging skin. And astaxanthin works its magic inside the body in areas like endurance, stamina, energy. These are so many of the inside-out benefits the people will feel. And in fact, what will they feel when they start taking AstaFX?
0: So the reason you need to give this a try is because the benefits are real. The science is very compelling. Over 60 clinical studies and patents. I mean, the product is impressive and it really works. This is a product where you will actually see and feel the benefits after taking it a month or so. The cosmetic benefits for your skin, we just mentioned a minute ago, really incredible. I've been taking it myself and I see a huge difference. Others have noticed too. People are always saying to me, you know, what do you use on your skin? What are you taking? And, you know, I tell people what you put into your body is just as important, if not more so, than what you apply to your skin. And think about the vision benefits, really unmatched by any other nutrient or supplement out there. It targets tired eyes, eye strain, and it helps improve eye focus and depth perception. It's great for circulation, energy, muscle strength, and endurance. You can literally boost your strength. As we age, this is crucial. It helps you enjoy life and stay in the game.
1: Mm-hmm.
0: And it can even help with recovery after exercise. Next, astaxanthin has the ability to fight fatigue and support mitochondrial function. So that means cellular energy and ATP support.
1: Now, Sherry, didn't you mention before the show that astaxanthin has the ability to assist body burning fat for energy? I understand they're even looking at this as a weight loss and weight management ingredient. This is pretty fascinating in itself. Talk about what we're seeing in some of these initial studies on dieters.
0: Sure. You know, research has shown that astaxanthin can actually help promote and enhance fat metabolism. That's one of its unique benefits. It can actually help your cells burn fat more efficiently. Researchers did an 8-week study where they gave a group of middle-aged women 12 milligrams of astaxanthin. They had them do a little exercise, and these women experienced a reduction in body weight, and it was almost all fat, which is fantastic. Now, I don't want anybody to misunderstand here. It's not a magic weight loss pill by any means, but certainly this early research suggests that this can be a useful tool in addition to exercise to help you burn a little extra weight.
1: Now, Sherry, just a few moments left before we wrap up the program. I want to take a quick step back for a moment. I know we have this great free bottle offer today. We're talking AstaFX from Purity Products, and we'll get to that offer as we wrap up the program. Free bottle of AstaFX for all of our listeners. Again, it promotes healthy vision, skin, muscle, fights wrinkles like no other. And most of us have just never heard about all of this until today. So tell our listeners again how astaxanthin compares to other antioxidants or phytonutrients that are out there on the market right now, because this is truly unique, isn't it?
0: Well, you know, from an antioxidant perspective, the healthy aging perspective, astaxanthin is up to 6,000 times more potent than vitamin C in its singlet oxygen-quenching capacity. That should be enough to get everybody excited. There's really, you know, something in this for everybody. With AstaFX from Purity here, you get to see the amazing power of astaxanthin for yourself. It's the king of the carotenoids, and very few people are aware of its benefits. And I think millions are missing out on it because they just aren't aware of this incredible evidence-based nutraceutical.
1: And I know it may sound too good to be true for some people, Sherry. What do you say to any skeptics saying, come on, does it really do all of this?
0: Well, I'm a pharmacist, and in my training as a pharmacist, I'm trained to look at the science and to see what the science says. And the science on astaxanthin is very clear, backed by over 60 clinical studies. And many of these studies are accessible on PubMed, so you can check them out yourself. But the key takeaway is this. The benefits are real. The cosmetic benefits, the endurance benefits, the strength benefits, the vision benefits, circulation, cardio, the product really works. I mean, the science is so strong. I see the difference in how it makes my skin look and how I feel. I feel stronger, healthier, and I encourage folks to give this a try. With this free bottle offer from Purity, there's nothing to lose and so much to gain.
1: Such great information, wonderful show, and always good to talk with you, Sherry. Thank you so much for joining us today.
0: Thank you.
1: Sherry Torkos, who's an author, she's a practicing pharmacist. 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
1: 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I am your host, Steve Summers. Before we jump in today, let me take a step back because I remember this conversation like it was yesterday. I was talking to Dr. Neil Levin just a few years ago, and I asked him, I said, Dr. Levin, if you were stuck on a desert island, what key nutrients would you take? Because, you know, it's confusing for us. There are so many vitamins out there. What is the most important one? If you're like me, I don't want to take 10 to 20 pills a day. I just don't. So anyway, Dr. Levin said, Steve, we're working on this. A few years went by, and folks, here we are today. And on the show to talk with us about that, Dr. Neil Levin is here. He's a chiropractor, nutritionist, and high-level advisor to Purity Products. Dr. Levin, I remember that conversation. I do. Welcome back to the show.
2: You know, that's funny. I remember that conversation as well, and you weren't the only one who had asked me that. I've had so many patients over the years ask me just about that. Doc, you know, if you were stuck on a desert island and you could only have one thing, what would it be? Or, Doc, I'm giving them five or six formulas. Doc, I just want one thing. And this super pill is the answer to that question. I brought that question back to Purity Products and I said, look, this is getting unruly. I mean, I'm giving my patients a multi. I'm giving them fish oil and krill oil. If they're over 45, they need the CoQ10. Mm-hmm. All the multis are underpowered in terms of vitamin D. So I'm giving them vitamin D. The B12s and all these multis are wrong. Folks over 50, 60 can't absorb it. I'm giving them a B12.
1: Right.
2: And it was getting that they're walking out of here with a bag of pills and they're rolling their eyes at me. So I said to Purity, I'm like, guys, we got to come up with one super formula is what I called it. And they came back. It took them about a year to do it.
1: Wow.
2: And they came back with the super pill. And this is the answer. When I have somebody that says, I just want one thing.
1: Right.
2: This is what I give them, Steve, because this is the multivitamin. I'm talking about a world-class multivitamin. So, this is your krill oil. It's your fish oil. It's your CoQ10. This has got as much lutein, Steve, as an eye formula. A full 10 milligrams of a very high-end lutein. It's got the astaxanthin for the eyes.
1: Wow.
2: Steve, there's 2,000 international units of vitamin D. This has got the right B12 for folks in their 50s, 60s, 70s to give them that energy that they want. This is the answer. If you're only going to take one thing, hands down, the super pill is it.
1: Well, I remember the conversation very well. And to be fair, it had to have been one of those ding light bulb moments, right? I mean, this is actually huge because there is no other multivitamin on the market, at least I know of, that does this.
2: Yeah, there is none. And, you know, it's like, what do you need to take? Let's check the boxes. What do people have to take? You have to take an omega-3, whether it's fish oil or krill oil.
1: Check.
2: I like both because that's just critical for brain health and heart health, visual health. It makes your skin look great. It makes all the cells of the body work effectively. According to a recent study, 98% of us are low in omega-3s, you must take an omega-3. That's
1: right
2: in here. You have to take vitamin D. If you're above Atlanta, let's say, you have to take vitamin D because for the whole winter, you're not making any. And then if you slather on the sunscreen in the summer, you're still not making any. And vitamin D is critical for everything. It signals to a tenth of the human genome. It's important for muscle health, eye health, immune health, brain health, happy mood. You want to feel good? It's your vitamin D. You got to get that in there. The average multi, Steve, is going to give you 400 international units. That's a joke. The super pill has a full 2,000 international units.
1: That's huge.
2: Of vitamin D.
1: That's huge.
2: A meaningful dose.
1: Yeah.
2: And the list goes on and on. It's 100 milligrams of CoQ10. It's the right B12. So what I hear from my patients, let's say they come in on a Monday and they're, you know, have some neck pain or back pain. I want to see them again later in the week. They come in and they're like, wow, doc, this makes a difference. This isn't like a regular multi where you take it and you hope it's going to work.
1: Right.
2: This is like, wow, I feel better. Once people start on the super pill, this is just something they get over and over and over.
1: Well, the way I view this, so this is kind of a next generation new frontier of supplementation. It's where one simple pill that you have in your elite multi that you're talking about, an elite omega-3, you said, with krill oil and fish oil, and then you augment that with the cellular energizers like coenzyme Q10, talked about astaxanthin and lutein for the eyes and skin, and even ginkgo, which I don't think you mentioned, for brain health. Now, that is a great idea right there because we get a little bit older, things slow down. Ginkgo is great for brain health. I mean, does this all surprise you that it's never been done before?
2: You know, I've always been surprised that it hasn't been done before. But, you know, I don't get involved in the intrinsics. But when I talk to Jan over there at Purity, Jason over there, you know, this took them over a year to put together because to get everything stabilized, because with the fish oil and acryl oil and then the multi, to make everything work just right wasn't easy. But then the benefits are so great. Let's go to this recent study. This is a recent large randomized study. This is on multivitamins.
1: This would be interesting. Right here.
2: The multivitamin they used isn't half the multi we're talking about right now. So this is a randomized, double-blind, placebo-controlled study performed by researcher Steve from Wake Forest University School of Medicine in collaboration with Brigham and Women's Hospital in Boston. That's an affiliate of Harvard. So very high-end study. 2,262 older men and women, average age 72. This was published in September 2022, so very recent.
1: Yeah.
2: What the researchers found was nothing less than shocking. They did the study over 3 years. They gave them cognitive tests at baseline. So that's thinking tests. How is this person thinking? Okay. Everybody was normal cognitively when the test began. Mm-hmm. Now, 3 years later, they redid the cognitive test. Some were on placebo, of course. Some were on the multi. The multivitamin slowed cognitive decline, Steve, by 60%.
1: No way.
2: You would have thought this would have been trumpeted from the hilltops, but you know what? The media, they love to come out and pan vitamins. So when God forbid a study comes out that doesn't show the vitamin did an amazing job, that's big headlines. But this is major, and it's from Harvard. It's from Wake Forest, Brigham Young Hospital. It cut down cognitive decline by 60%. So that's just outstanding.
1: That's
2: Let me
1: amazing.
2: Tell you something. The multi we're talking about here, the super pill, is order of magnitudes better. You know, just the nutrients are better. So you asked me about ginkgo before.
1: Yes.
2: So when you combine a multi with ginkgo biloba, which has wonderful support for the brain, along with krill oil and fish oil, incredible support for the brain, B vitamins, so important for the brain. And then you add our elite lutein, which has tons of brain benefits, along with skin benefits and eye benefits. This becomes just an outstanding brain formula on top of it being great for the heart and energy. The first thing people are going to notice is energy. But this is going to work. This is protecting your brain. We all want to age gracefully. The super pill is going to help you do just that.
1: You mentioned something a while ago, why it took a year to develop this. Purity Products has been around for 25 plus years now, so they don't do anything halfway. I mean, you put the components together, and you want to make sure that it works. And when it does, you want to tell people about it, just like the super pill. It can deliver a multiple mode of action that goes way beyond just a basic multivitamin. And it boils down to what you like to call a difference maker in nutritional technologies. If you can, explain the savings here and why this is so advanced. Because I know savings is so important for so many people out there.
2: Wow, that is like such a great point. Because, you know, people used to complain about the sheer amount of stuff I would give them, right? They were also rolling their eyes at my receptionist when she gives them the number for the cost of it. Because if you're talking about, if you go out and buy a very top quality multivitamin, and then you're going to get some krill oil and some fish oil, and you're going to get CoQ10, and the top selling CoQ10 brand is 100 milligrams. We have 100 milligrams right here. Mm-hmm. You're going to get an eye formula with 10 milligrams of a very good lutein. So I can't see doing it for less than, and you're going to get a vitamin D formula and maybe a high-end B12.
1: Yeah.
2: I don't see you doing it for less than $200. And you know the fact that since you're bringing up money, the fact that Purity is letting folks try a full 1 month supply of this for $9.95, I mean, that is really, you know why they do it, Steve?
1: Why?
2: Because they want people to try it. They know this is a superior product. They're not out to lose money, Purity Products. But in essence, when you get this, they're pretty much losing money, because I think the first 1,000 calls even getting free shipping. You'll know that better than me. But I mean, between the shipping and the cost of the vitamin, they're out big money when someone gets one of these. But they know once people say, see, wow, this is really a lot better than what I was taking, they're going to want to continue.
1: You know, I think this is a good time to clarify how Purity can claim things like better joint comfort in just 7 days with the Purity Super Pill. Because, hey, let's be honest here. I mean, you can't get this benefit from a regular multi out there. It just doesn't exist. Characterize why adding the omega-3s to Purity Super Pill really leverages the science of these omega-3s from krill to reduce joint pain from exercise and activity in just 7 days.
2: This is a great study. This is double-blind, placebo-controlled out of the Journal of the American College of Nutrition. And Steve, this was done on only 300 milligrams of krill oil. It was a high-end krill oil, but it's 300 milligrams. Mm-hmm. We use 500 milligrams of krill oil, and we use something called phospho-boost krill oil. So what have they done here? They've taken out more of the sea salts, and by doing that, they concentrate up the omega-3s and the phospholipids. And so it just, this is a really, really good krill oil. So you're going to get this benefit and then some. So in this study, in just 7 days, the folks that had knee discomfort, and I think these folks, if I remember correctly, were in their 50s. In just 7 days, Steve, they were 28% more comfortable.
1: Wow.
2: And they didn't do anything different. They weren't exercising or using PT or taking NSAIDs. They added krill oil.
1: Right.
2: In 30 days, they were 38% more comfortable. Now, research just didn't stop there. They checked their joint flexibility, their joint functionality, all improved. On top of that, they measured something called C-reactive protein, which is a marker of inflammation, and we want to see that go down. And in this study, the folks on krill oil, C-reactive protein moved nicely in the right direction, showing that not only were people more comfortable, more functional, but their blood levels of this substance, C-reactive protein, were improved. So all around, tremendous benefit. This happened in 7 days. So I can say unequivocally that if you have joint discomfort, especially knee joint discomfort, because that's what this study was on, this krill oil seems to work just wonderful for making people more comfortable. So if you get this Purity Super Pill and you have the common aches and pains that come along with aging or overuse or being a weekend warrior, once you start to use this for about 7 days, you should feel more comfortable.
1: Well, this is a win-win because if you take something that's going to make you feel better, going to make your joints feel better, you're going to want to exercise and have more activity on top of that. So
2: that's universal. Yeah, when I'm a chiropractor, so I see that all the time. They come in here, they're complaining, I can't exercise, I can't play golf, I can't play tennis, hiking's not comfortable anymore, I can't play with the grandkids, everything hurts. I'm going up and down the stairs, you know, whatever it is, and I start adjusting them. And once they feel better, they get back to doing the things they want to do. So yes, any therapy, any intervention that's going to help folks feel more comfortable tends to make them happier. And when you're happier and you're more comfortable, what do? You want to get back to your life, whether it's tennis or golf or hiking or playing with the grandkids or shopping or just doing more things. And we want all our customers to get out there and enjoy their lives.
1: And I think, Dr. Levin, this is a perfect time to remind our listeners about the great news here in this special offer. 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I'll give out that number here in just a couple of minutes. Let's bring Dr. Neil Levin back online here with us. And as you're talking, I'm sitting here hearing this cash register going off. If I was to go out and swallow all 15 to 20 vitamin pills a day with somewhere between $200 and $300 a month. You've gone through this whole litany of things, but one of the things that you haven't mentioned just yet, you've checked off literally all of the boxes here, but you insisted that Purity include 100 milligrams of coenzyme Q10 in this formula. Now, that's for energy, right?
2: Yeah. Now, if you go to the average, big box store, club store, the best-selling CoQ10 has 100 milligrams of CoQ10. That's a good amount of CoQ10. Mm-hmm. So we have 100 milligrams of CoQ10. Now, why is CoQ10 important anyway? 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
1: Okay.
2: When you eat some food, whether it's fat, carbohydrates, protein, the body takes those, it absorbs them, it brings them to the cells. Once in the cells, it gets into the mitochondria. And those are your little blast furnaces. That's where you turn food into cellular energy. Well, one of the linchpins to turn food into cellular energy is CoQ10. Mm-hmm. You need lots of CoQ10 to effectively make your food into cellular energy. Now, when you were 20, Steve, you made oodles of CoQ10. By the time you're 70, that number is cut in half. So when you look at a 70-year-old, they're not really moving like a 20-year-old, right? So but the question becomes, can you by orally ingesting CoQ10 in supplement form, bump your levels back up? And the answer is yes. But CoQ10, it's absorbable, but when you take it with krill oil, it goes up. It's much better absorbable. So maybe 4 or 5 times better absorbed.
1: Nice.
2: And that's what we have. We have in this krill oil, fish oil matrix. Now, one other point in CoQ10, for those out there listening that take a statin drug, and a ton of folks over 50 are on statins. They're one of the best-selling drugs out there. And we're not going to pass judgment on statins here. But the point is, if you're using a statin to lower your cholesterol because your doctor told you to, one of the side effects of statins is myalgias, is muscle pain, is discomfort. I see this all the time as a chiropractor. Mm-hmm. Folks come in and they tell me about that. It's widely held belief is that one of the reasons people get these myalgias, these muscle aches and pains from statins, is because it lowers your CoQ10 even more. So if you're taking CoQ10, if you're taking a statin, it's going to lower your CoQ10. So if you're on statins, you absolutely want a multi that has CoQ10. You want to get that CoQ10 in there. The point is, isn't it nice to know when you're taking the super pill, this also becomes your CoQ10 formula in a very absorbable omega-3 matrix.
1: Exactly. And I'm so glad you addressed that because the energy factor in this is so vitally important. If you just join us, we're talking to Dr. Neil Levin with Purity Products. You know, one of the many ingredients in here that is a clinically validated nutrient is called lutein. Now, I know you mentioned that a little bit earlier. It's plant-based superfood from marigold flowers. It's really the centerpiece of basically every single eye or vision formula out there on the market. And you guys actually use 10 full milligrams in this formula. It helps with sharper vision, helps with macular health, glare reduction. I thought that was a little surprising, which is great when you drive at night. I mean, this is great for brain function too. So, I mean, when you consider how much is in the Purity Super Pill multivitamin, Dr. Levin, Purity Super Pill, I would say at what, 40 times more here? Is that right? That's a big deal.
2: It's funny that you say that because I was just looking at the supplement facts panel on the leading multi just now when you started asking me this question.
1: Mm-hmm.
2: And they have 0.25 milligram.
1: Wow.
2: We have 10 milligrams.
1: 10.
2: So yes, That's 40 times. That's the difference.
3: Huge.
2: So we have 40 times more lutein, and it's a very special lutein. It's called LuteMax 2020. Lots and lots of studies. Yes, it comes from marigold flowers. Mm-hmm. Yes, it's clinically tested. It's a top lutein in terms of research. And the research is plain. The benefits are for vision are amazing. So LuteMax 2020 improves contrast sensitivity. It improves glare threshold. So if you're driving at night and you know that glare that they can hit you in the eyes, that bothersome glare.
3: Oh yeah.
2: This protects the eyes. It protects the eyes from blue light. Blue light is a very big problem. Like if you're looking at your computer, like I am right now, mm-hmm. it's shining blue light in your eyes. Your cell phone, when you're outside, you get a lot of blue. You've heard of blue blockers.
3: Yes.
2: Those sunglasses, one of the things they do is block blue light. Too much blue light puts the kibosh on your sleep. So you're watching some TV or you're playing on your computer or your worst case scenario, you're bringing your cell phone to bed with you and looking at that, that's going to trash your melatonin and make it hard to sleep.
3: Yep.
2: Well, if you have enough lutein, it's almost like an internal blue blocker. It's protecting you from blue light. So, I mean, and it also boosts something called BDNF, that's brain-derived neurotrophic factor. What does that
3: do?
2: That's
3: memory, right?
2: That's actually the factor that helps your brain neurons grow and make new synapses. And so, lutein, great for the eyes, great for the brain, amazing skin benefits. You take lutein and it helps make your skin look beautiful. So, yeah, this formula is just amazing. Imagine you take your multi, and you're going to get your multi now. You get your eye formula. You get your vitamin D formula. You get your CoQ10. 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
3: All right. I have issues with my knees and my joints. Can the super pill help that?
2: In 7 days, Steve, we went over it a little while while ago, American College of Clinical Nutrition. In just 7 days, the folks with knee joint discomfort were 28% more comfortable. In 30 days, they were 38% more comfortable. So yeah, knees, I found in my practice, this is the kind of formula that just pretty much is very joint friendly.
3: All right, considering what we know about Purity Super Pill here, do you have any testimonials that you can share?
2: Oh yeah, I did pull four, just the first few I saw here. This guy's got a fun name, Bebop from Lehigh Valley, Pennsylvania. He's in the age 55 to 64 bracket, rates at 5 stars. He says, best multi. I'm so happy switching to the Purity Super Pill.
3: Wow.
2: 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Easy to take. I feel better after just a couple of weeks.
3: Give me another one.
2: One nicknamed April from Mesa, Arizona. 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I'm 65 years old. I feel like I'm in my 30s. People say I look like I'm in my 40s. The Super Pill makes me feel amazing. I love all the Purity products.
3: All right, one more.
2: Sean T. He says, so much in one pill, excellent quality. It's easier to take just one pill instead of several. Definitely a plus. 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This is a great nutrient. And again, for $9.95, absolutely give this a try.
3: Dr. Neil Levin, we've run out of time. I better go and give out that number.
2: 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Thanks for having me.
3: All right, I've got some great news. 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
1: 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Darren Clark and Ben Crane. They are at 18 under for the tournament. 10 under on the day through 9 holes in round number 2. 5 teams are one shot back. Today's celebrity foursome features 2 Packers Super Bowl champion legends and a 2-time U.S. Open winner. But the biggest celebrity of the 4 of them might be Olympic gold medalist and 3-time national champion Caroline KK Harvey.
2: I go back to these experiences. I'm just so grateful to have 2 amazing teams. I definitely had to pinch myself in the time that I've had off and really been able to reflect. I've been able to think about these experiences and just how grateful I've been for this year.
1: Harvey, the projected number 1 overall pick of the upcoming PWHL draft. With an American Family Insurance Championship update at TPC Wisconsin, I'm Doug Russell.
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28: Position where my family's living paycheck to paycheck kind of thing. And we've tried all kinds of stuff. We've gone through financial advisors and coaches at our banks and all that. And we're just hitting a wall where we just feel stuck and know that some patterns or behaviors somewhere have to change.
29: So when you looked at that with the various coaches, did you find that there was a spending problem or did you find that there was an income problem?
28: What I heard most was, it looks like you need to generate more income. That's okay. What I heard, but we never could, you know.
29: What is your income?
28: So I gross around $69,000 a year.
29: Okay, and what do you take home monthly?
28: Monthly, I net around $5,026, I think, something like that.
29: Okay, what about your wife?
28: My wife doesn't have an income. She homeschools our kids and takes her motherly responsibilities pretty seriously.
29: Okay. How old are the kids?
28: 9, 11, and 5.
29: Okay. I agree. You probably are facing an income issue. You're below the national average there, and so you are going to feel that. I'm assuming there's debt involved as well?
28: Correct. That's definitely the biggest hurdle is if we could get out from underneath like one thing, it'd probably give us some wiggle room for other things.
29: Absolutely. You'd feel that snowball effect. So tell us about the debt that you have.
28: We do, I say own loosely, but we do own our house through mortgage.
29: Okay.
28: We have a couple of different credit cards, a vehicle loan, and student
30: loans. How much?
29: Tell us the credit cards, tell us the car, and tell us the student loans.
28: Okay, gotcha. So the student loans are only mine, and they total about $62,000. The mortgage, the remaining balance is $200,500.
29: Okay.
28: The vehicle loan is about
29: $19,000. Okay.
28: And both credit cards are around about $8,500 each.
29: Okay. So $16,000.
0: You guys are normal. But normal, yeah. But normal sucks.
28: Correct.
0: Yeah. I mean, you got like the kind, same kind of debt most people have. Car debt, credit card debts, a student loan that's been around so long. I think it's a pet. How long y'all been married?
28: 12 years this August.
0: So the student loan's 14 years old?
28: I graduated in 2012 with those, and so...
0: I'll be 14 years old. Yeah.
29: Are you using that degree, TJ?
28: Not directly. Everybody wants to have one, but... So I actually work for an antique store that specializes in antique books and firearms, very high collectibles.
0: What do you do? Just your retail clerk there?
28: Kind of, sort of. I'm the shipping coordinator. I also do a lot of the research for the individual items and things like that.
29: What's your degree?
28: I graduated from a Bible college with a youth and family degree, a youth and family ministry degree.
29: Okay.
0: So the part about you using your degree is you're not, which is okay, but you're not on
28: it. I'm using it in that it's a placeholder on a resume.
0: Well, yeah.
29: The reason I asked is because I do agree with what everyone else has said, which is you do need to get your income up because when you get your income up, you're going to have more margin available to you, and then you'll be able to use that margin, which is extra money after everything is minimum payments and everything else is satisfied. That extra margin is what you use to pay off your debt using the debt snowball. And you were absolutely right. If you listed these out from smallest to largest, so in this case, one of the $8,000 credit cards would be first. If you freed up one of those credit card bills, that's a little bit more margin that now you're adding to your life, a little bit more room to breathe. That allows you to pay off then the next $8,000 credit card. You see how this works? So I agree with you. So the question is, how can we add more income? There's you who can go out and get some temporary side hustles, right? I think that you've got, something tells me you've got some extra hours in the day that you could do that. Not ideal, but you've got the time. And then I'm also looking over at your wife who's got some margin for time. She's homeschooling, and I do want to call this out. That's a personal choice. That's a values choice. But as she's homeschooling, it's also meaning that she's not adding a paycheck to the mix. And that's a choice that you guys are making. So everything, if I'm looking at your situation, suddenly everything is on the table.
0: Yeah.
29: And we can say,
0: here's the thing. Nothing changes until something changes. So Jade's exactly right. And correct. What the people that you've been with before have not told you, and we're going to be brave enough because we love you to tell you the truth, is you're going to have to get radical to break this cycle. Beans and rice, rice and beans. You're not going to see the inside of a restaurant unless you're working there as your extra job. You're not going on vacation because you're broke people, and broke people aren't going on vacation. You're going to get this stinking car paid off, or you're going to sell it. She's going to pick up a side hustle. You're going to pick up a side hustle. You guys are going to sell so much stuff the kids think they're next. We are going on a mission to clean these debts up. Tonight, you're going to get both credit cards out and look at them together with a candle lit and have a ceremony, a plastic surgery party, and chop those stupid butt things up. And we're going to get on an every dollar budget, and we're going to get so fired up and wired up because I'm sick and tired of being sick and tired. When you get that going, you'll get out of debt. But you will not get out of debt doing what you're doing. Because what you're doing is running like a rat in a wheel, getting no traction.
28: I have two very specific, nuanced questions that I think could at least give me a bit better pathing.
29: Yeah, ask them.
28: One, the first one regarding the credit cards. I did recently do a balance transfer from one card to another. Regardless of how we feel about balance transfers, that specific card has a 0% interest rate until October of 2026. Am I better off paying towards the 0% interest rate?
29: It's your smallest debt anyway. It's your smallest debt anyway, so it honestly doesn't matter.
0: I don't care about interest rates are not your problem. Cash flow is your problem.
28: Okay.
0: You need rid of the debt so you don't have payments.
29: The number one
0: thing. When you don't have payments, you're going to have margin. That's what Jade's been saying.
29: The number one thing on your checklist, TJ, is tonight you sit down with your wife. You need to make sure you both have this equal level of intensity on what it's going to take to get out of this. And the two of you are going to brainstorm, what are you going to do with your extra time to make money? And what am I going to do with my extra time to make money? And you don't stop the conversation until the two of you have lists of jobs that you'll be applying for in the morning.
0: Yeah, and 10 years from now, what are you going to be doing that's not a clerk in an antique store? Where you make $169, not $69.

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1: What's up, guys? It's Rachel Cruz. When people call in the Ramsey Show, 90% of the money problems I hear could be solved with one thing, having a plan.

0: Carl is in New York City. Hi, Carl. What's up? Well, if I push the button, so we could talk to you, Carl. I'm sorry. Let's try again. What's up, Carl?
1: I'm making about $200,000 a year, and I'm having a real hard time budgeting. I was in trouble with credit card debt, which I have since put a Band-Aid on it. But I'm looking for a tool to be able to move forward so I don't fall back into that credit card debt.
2: Okay. When you say you're struggling to budget $200,000, what do you mean exactly? Tell us exactly what you mean by that.
1: You know, I just feel my day-to-day puts me a bit upside down, and then I wind up leaning on credit cards. Just not disciplined enough, so to speak. And I feel that a budget and putting certain monies aside specifically for the mortgage and you know, groceries and day-to-day things would help me save more and be able to become a little bit more independent and not, you know, so upside down. I mentioned I had $27,000 in credit card debt, and I went ahead and took a second mortgage because it was a lot better than 30%, right? So I have an 8% loan now on my second mortgage, still have decent equity in my home.
0: But you're still doing the same thing now.
1: Yeah.
0: And it's going to get worse every time you do this. Yeah. You treated the symptom, not the problem. The symptom is credit card debt. The problem is you spend more than you make.

0: Exactly.
1: So why do you spend more than you make? What's it going to?
0: Well, historically, it went to just necessities, as I call it. I mean, maybe living outside of our budget, spending too much on dinners, going out drinking, buying stuff for the house, cars, motorcycles. I mean, that list can go on and on. But I feel like I have a better handle on that now. I'm not doing that anymore.
2: Because you're using a budget.
0: I had a budget, but it kind of fell apart.
2: Okay.
0: I don't have a budget currently, but I want to put one in place.
1: So how much debt do you guys have, Carl? Not counting your house.
0: I am happy to say nothing.
2: What about the $27,000 that you rolled into the second mortgage, and there's nothing beyond that?
1: No car debt.
0: That's correct. No.
1: No student loan debt.
0: That's all bundled in.
2: So what?
0: No student loan.
1: How much is your house payment?
0: It'll be $2,800 now with the home equity. It was $2,200.
1: Okay, so if I take $200,000 minus $2,800 a month, there's a lot left over.
0: Yes. I agree.
2: You want to know
0: where
2: I think?
0: Where's it all going?
2: I know where it's all going, and you're not the first one to fall victim to this. You make a fine income. It's a great income. You guys probably feel like you make a great income, and you've given yourself the excuse to be sloppy because you think that you can out-earn bad financial choices. And it always comes back to bite you in the butt, and that's what's happened to you. So I think what's happened is it's not a budget problem. It is a self-control problem, right? Because you put those items, those line items, you say, I'm only spending $500 on going out to eat, or I'm only spending $1,000 on groceries. And the self-control problem comes when you start to butt up against that line item amount, and then you say, you know what, I'm just going to do it anyway, right?
0: Yes.
2: I know I've overspent. I'm just going to do it anyway. And so that's a personal problem. It's not a budget problem.
0: Well, I don't disagree.
2: You know?
0: I don't disagree. There's one there's one more tidbit to the equation. Yes, I make $200,000. However, I have a $100,000 base. The other $100,000 comes in two payments throughout the year in a bonus check.
2: Okay.
0: So it's that ebb and flow. So every 6 months, yeah, sure, I get the lion's share, but throughout the other months is where I get myself into trouble. And I feel that a proper budgeting tool would help me become more disciplined. And that's what I'm having a hard time.
1: Let's pretend for a second that, let's just make up a number, okay?
0: Mm-hmm.
1: We're going to put you on every dollar, the world's best budgeting tool that we've developed because we're the best at this. And you and your wife are going to sit down and give every dollar an assignment before the month begins. Now, if we could pan back a little bit, you're going to have to walk into this carefully, and I don't know exactly how you're going to walk into it, but here's a plan. Let's pretend that out of the next budget, out of the next bonus, which is half of your income, and that's a strain. That's where the strain's coming from. That's a good point of information, by the way. Thank you for telling us that. So let's pretend that you need $124,000, which is approximately, or let's say $120,000, $10,000 a month minus taxes. So I need $10,000 a month to operate. But I've only got $8,000 because I only got $8,300 because I only got $100 coming in. You follow me?
0: Yes.
1: So out of the next bonus check, I set aside $20,000 to subsidize my monthly baseline. Follow me?
0: Gotcha.
1: Okay.
0: Yeah, I'm writing it down.
1: And so, or you can set aside if you want to make it even $24,000. That'd be $2,000 a month. So out of my next bonus check, I set $24,000 into a separate savings account. Each month, I move $2,000 over, plus I have my $100 to work with, and I set my budget on that. And then anything else in the budget, anything else in that bonus can go to reduce these debts. Mm-hmm. And to build wealth and to buy things. If we were going to go on a trip, we'd take it out of a bonus check after we pulled our $24,000 out. Okay, if we were going to go buy a couch, we'd take it out of the bonus check. In cash, if after we pulled our $24,000 out, you know what I'm saying? So,
0: yes,
1: you know, you get a $50,000 bonus check twice a year. We're going to pull $24,000 out at least once a year, or maybe $12,000 out of each one. Okay, and then that gives me some other amount of money out of that bonus. And you already need to have it also allocated before it comes. Every dollar needs to be spent on paper and be in agreement with your spouse before it comes into your house. And then stick to the plan the two of you wrote down, and you pinky swear and spit shake and make a contract.
0: So there's no magic tool. This is just something I can build myself.
1: I'm going to give you the every dollar budget. That's the tool, because it's a system that will show you how to work the Ramsey process. But what I just designed for you is a customized version.
2: Yeah.
1: But to deal with your volatile income, your you know, because you probably can't live on 100.
0: Right.
1: By the time you pay your house payment and your groceries, if you can, well, then you got another 100 to throw at stuff as it comes in, right? Which will clean up all these debts real quick. I mean, $100,000 to clean up almost every debt but your house.
0: Mm-hmm.
1: You only have them. You don't have anything.
2: It's just the second mortgage,
1: Knock the second mortgage out, the first bonus check, right?
0: Right.
1: And no more credit cards. Cut them up.
2: Did you cut them up?
1: You cut them up and use a debit card. We do not spend money we do not have.
0: In the wallet.
2: No, you got to cut them up. You got to take them out of the wallet and cut them up.
1: They have to die. The accounts need to be closed. Debit cards only. The debit card will do everything the credit card will do except get you into debt.
2: Yeah. And also something cool happens when you cut them up, you don't have anything to fall back on. So you have to manage your money. You have to do it the correct way. Otherwise, when you run out, you run out and there's nothing else you can spend on. So that's good. Every dollar is going to help you. It's going to be great.
1: Yeah, hang on. We'll have Christian pick up. We'll put you in the premium version. We'll pay for it and get you started. It's a free app, people, that you can download. But the upgrade version has it automatic downloads from your debit card usage from your bank. And so it keeps everything up, keeps everything current automatically for you. And it's a very powerful tool. And it actually has built into it all of the Ramsey system, the baby steps, and shows you everything you need to do. And, you know, when you lay it out and the first time you do it, you're going to sit down, you're going to say, where's all my money been going? Because there's $3,000. I don't know where it's been going.
2: Yeah.
1: Everyone has that happen. You feel like you got a raise when you do a budget. Because the disorganization and the chaos, the impulse spending, the lack of self-control, the inability to say no because I make a lot of money, all that kind of, that was a really good insight.
2: Yeah. But stick with it. Don't just do this one time in the first month if you're in the red, quit. Stick with it. It takes most people 90 days to start locking in and really get the feel for it. So stick with it. Don't quit after 1 month.

0: 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They're tied to a handful of companies, so they're only going to show you what those few sell. 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Chapter helped her switch to a plan for $168. 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

0: Seth is in Boca Raton. Hi, Seth. How are you?
1: I'm wonderful. Thank you for taking the call. It's great to speak with you both. So, Dave, before I ask you my money question and your and the specific advice, I'll give you the quick family dynamic and my specific financial vitals. So I'm 52 years old. I'm single, no kids, no debt. I've been in debt. I went bankrupt 20 years ago. Fortunately, I'm in a lot better place. I make between $1,500 to $2,000 a week in cash. I work in the restaurant business, so it varies. I own my car. It's just me and my doggy. I have $60,000 cash in the bank, so I'm doing okay. The bad news is I have no retirement. So the good news is that my father, so I decided to move to Florida a couple of years ago when I realized my father's health was declining with Alzheimer's dementia. I have an older brother, so the family dynamic is myself and my older brother. We never got along very well growing up and most of our adult life. But now with regards to my dad's health, it's actually helped bring our relationship much stronger, and it's a blessing. And it's a blessing. It's a blessing for me as an adult son to be able to move to Florida to make sure my dad is okay. We moved him into a retirement, or I should say in assisted living, and now in memory care. Fortunately, my father was always wonderful with money in terms of saving. My mom was a spender. Unfortunately, my mom passed, and then so did my dad's second wife. So my dad is 84, as I mentioned. He has a long-term healthcare policy, which is paying for his assisted living. So really, we don't need to spend any money really a month to take care of his needs. My dad's estate, we had a conversation, my brother and I, with his financial advisor. My dad's estate is worth just under $5 million. He's got about 900, 800-ish in an IRA, and then he has, two accounts with Morgan Stanley. What we learned is that of that Morgan Stanley account, we kind of hit the stock lottery, Dave. My dad had a stock that he purchased for $22 a share, 1,000 shares, and it's now trading at over $1,000 a share. So we have about $1 million position on one stock. I think I know your answer, but I'm asking your advice. Do we sell off some of the stock? Obviously, move that then to a mutual fund. How do we do it? What's the best strategy? And just kind of the question is, ultimately, my brother and I want to make sure that his estate is safe, which will then thankfully take care of my retirement as well as my brother and his family's.
0: So, yes, you said $22,000 invested in what turned into $1 million.
1: That's correct. Yep. He has a $22 cost basis. Yep. Okay. And we know that if we sold it, then there's, long-term gain. There's long-term gain. But then, if we keep it and then he passes away, we then get that new step-up basis, so on and so forth. But I know that 25% of his net income.
0: What you've got to weigh out is the risk of a single stock is substantial, yep, because whatever that company does, so does the $1 million, right? If that owner comes out and decides he's going to be in the Epstein files and the stock goes, or the guy, the CEO, and the stock goes in half, then you lost $500,000. Okay? Mm-hmm. That's because you got it in one thing. That's the risk. Okay? If you decide I don't want the risk, you're going to have $150,000 in capital gains tax. He's going to have $150,000 in capital gains tax. Y'all are managing it for him. Okay. And as you said, that's on the one hand. On the other hand, if we leave it alone, we don't have any taxes, but we have the risk, and he passes away, there'll be no taxes on it. So it's a $150,000 decision. So I'm going to weigh $150,000 in taxes against the risk that this particular company is going to somehow tank before this elderly, fragile man passes away. You see what I'm saying?
1: My brother had, we wouldn't sell the full position. The thought on our call on Monday was to maybe sell off like 20-25%. So we're talking about a much smaller tax bill of, $30,000 or $40,000 on a $200,000.
0: So the answer is this. Let's just be inappropriately callous. Okay, can I just be mean a minute? It sounds mean because I'm talking about your dad, okay? But as long as he passes away before this company does something wrong, then you would not have wanted to move it. So the sooner he passes away versus the risk, the less you would want to do that. And so I'm gauging his health and his situation mathematically, sadly, against whether we begin to move some of this away. And that's what you do. So who is the company? Is it Apple?
1: No, it's Micron.
0: Hmm. Interesting.
1: Micron is up 900% in one calendar year.
0: Yeah.
1: If you look at it, I'm sure you're probably familiar with them. They're, you know, they do the AI chip and it's literally like, I call it a stock lottery. So
0: yeah, it's a very volatile position.
1: Yeah. So do you think selling off 20% of that and then putting that couple hundred thousand in a mutual fund is a safer kind of lowers our position and our risk a little bit? Is that a smart decision or?
0: Yes. I probably would say I'm going to sell off 20% every year until he passes.
1: Yeah. That's kind of what my brother and I were talking.
0: Yeah.
1: Are there different strategies, Dave, that are beneficial? Like, in terms of when we do decide to sell, like I heard something about a covered call, like, or is that just...
0: No, I wouldn't get into all that. I would just say weighing the stepped up basis against the risk of a highly volatile tech AI company. This is not a steady, I mean, they're not a bad company. I'm not trashing them, but this is a sudden leap up, which also is, more accustomed to a sudden leap down. If this was something boring, like Apple would be much more boring. Agreed?
1: Yeah, sure.
0: Yeah. So at the stock price you're mentioning, that's kind of what I thought it was. But that one's been more of a steady thing where, you know, AI and microchip is just like suddenly on the scene and suddenly off the scene and suddenly it won't matter and suddenly nobody will care and it'll be worth zero. That scares me. So
1: I kind of thought that on a separate subject. My dad happens to be a plaintiff in a class action lawsuit. His second wife passed and there's a class action lawsuit that he's involved in. If my dad was to pass before we got litigation, because currently we're in litigation, we're basically waiting to, you know, see what the offer is in terms of our specific case with my dad's second wife. In your experience, would that still, like, if the plaintiff passes, meaning my dad, does that then, and then there's a judgment rendered, would that then go to my dad's estate, which is basically the trust that my brother and I have, or does that lawsuit go away? Just curious on that, to the hedge on the phone. And thank you again so much for everything you do.
0: I'm not a legal expert. I think it'll go to the estate, but I would ask an attorney to get a real opinion about that. My opinion is probably worth what you paid for it there, but I think it is. So let's recap, because we were talking gobbledygook there for a minute. When someone has paid $22,000 for a stock that's worth $1 million, if you transfer it, if you cash it out, obviously, before you die, you pay taxes on the difference, the gain. If instead it passes to your heirs, they pay taxes on the difference in market value and whatever they sell it for. And if you sell it within 6 months of death, it is presumed to be market value by the IRS. So zero taxes on $1 million gain at death, or taxes on everything over $22,000 on $1 million. So basically $1 million gain is $150,000 swing in taxes. If these two brothers receive this money with the stepped up basis to market value, they have no taxes upon dad's death. But if the stupid thing goes in half,
2: right,
0: before then, you'll wish you had paid some taxes.
2: Mm-hmm.
0: And that's kind of what he's weighing out and what we were weighing out with him. But it comes down to how much faith do you have in that particular company to stay stable?
2: Dad's
0: and how
2: health.
0: Much faith do you have in, sadly, dad's health?
2: Yeah.
0: I mean, that's being very callous, but that's the mathematical analysis. And then you've got to, you know, cry a little bit, have your heart in that and say out loud, this is an awkward discussion, weird to talk about, but it's weird for me to sit down with my whole family and go over my estate plan once a year. If I die, wait a minute, people, I'm still sitting here. But if I die this year, this is what it's going to happen. The If Dave Dies This Year meeting, it's very awkward.

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6: So.

0: Gabby is in Gainesville, Florida. Hi, Gabby. How are you? Well, I'll keep doing that. Gabby, how are you?
1: I'm doing well. How are you, Dave and Jade?
0: Better than we deserve. What's up?
1: Alrighty. So, my husband and I just got married in January. And since before we got married, we were starting on the baby steps because we both had student loan debt and a bit of credit card debt. However, my husband owns our house with his mother and with his mother, my mother-in-law, because they bought the house after he graduated college as an investment for him. And she plans on moving the ownership to myself within the next month or two. But she also plans on refinancing the house. But to do so, it's tied with my husband's credit score. And one of our biggest debt sums is his credit card. So she's been pressuring us to make sure we pay that down. But since we've been following the baby steps, we've been going with our smallest debts first. So basically my question is, should we focus on paying down his credit card so that we can refinance the house? Or should we stick to the...
0: So how much is on the credit card?
1: It's about $12,000.
0: Okay. And how much is the other debts?
1: So my student loans are about $14,000. Mm-hmm. His student loans are $12,000. Mm-hmm. My credit card is $8,000. Mm-hmm. And his credit card is $12,000.
0: Yeah, you already gave me, that's the one you already gave me, right?
1: Yes, sir.
0: Okay. All right. So they're all fairly close.
1: Yes.
0: And your household income now is what?
1: It's about $100,000.
0: Okay.
2: When you do the refi, what's the interest rate moving to?
1: So they've been waiting for the interest rates to drop. Right now it's at 7%, but they're hoping for at least 5-4%.
2: What's it current? I'm saying currently.
0: It's currently 7?
1: Yes.
0: Yeah, because the market rate right now is about 5, right? You need to talk to Churchill Mortgage about your refinance, okay? And get a 15-year fixed rate, because you should be somewhere in that 5% mm-hmm. range in the marketplace right now. And that's a wonderful savings as well.
2: That would be great.
0: So let me say something to, as preventative medicine. It's not, the answer is yes, pay down the credit card, because they're all fairly similar, and this accomplishes a bigger goal. And it's not because she's pressuring, it's because she's offering. So I don't understand how we got here with him and his mom owning the house together. That's not bothering me as much. And what I want to make sure you hear is, this lady is, we get all the calls that this went the other way. Like, she's being hard to get along with, and she doesn't want to help you get out of it, and she wants to stay on it, and you think you have to own this house with your mother-in-law forever. And that's the call we usually get. This lady's is very healthy in saying, I want to put it into my new daughter-in-law's name as fast as I can. That is the right mother-in-law answer. You have a peach of a mother-in-law. She's awesome.
1: Oh, I definitely do.
0: Okay.
1: It's just been a little bit stressful because we actually recently found out that we're also pregnant.
2: And oh, wow.
0: That's so awesome. That is so awesome. Very cool. Well, now she's going to be super nice.
1: Oh, yeah.
0: I love it. Hey, good for you. Yeah, I want to give her some props because she's... she wins the Mother-in-Law of the Year award on this show. No, most of the time the mother-in-law in this situation is a test pilot for a broom factory. And so this one is really doing a good job. And so I want to help her. I want you to appreciate her and to help her. And because she's really just handing you the keys to this thing, y'all got to just get the paperwork transferred, right?
1: Mm-hmm.
0: This
2: wow,
0: is
2: that's
0: so cool.
2: Great. There's no other money involved.
0: That's so cool. Yeah, we just got to get the refinance, get her name off the loan.
2: That's it.
0: And then she deeds it over to him and to the new daughter-in-law. That is awesome. Mm-hmm. And that only costs $12,000. We make $100,000. I want y'all to work extra. I want you to sell stuff. Any wedding gifts that go back that you got duplicates of, turn them into cash and throw them on the credit card. Chop up all credit cards. Get on an every dollar budget. We're going to give it to you as a wedding gift, the premium version, get you signed up. The two of you sit down and just wear that thing out. You're going to come up with $12,000 in like 3 months. It's going to be gone.
1: Yeah, that would be great.
0: Yeah.
1: Just a one more side point, because I'm pregnant and we recently found this out, so we haven't hit all the bills yet. How do we attack the baby steps moving forward? Do we set aside part of, we've been paying off debt at least $1,500 a month since we started in January.
0: Yeah, I want to get you, I want to get that credit card gone, and then I want you to stop paying off debt.
1: Okay.
0: I want you to stack cash until the baby comes.
1: Okay.
0: It sounds like you've listened to us before. We call it stork mode. Yeah. So yeah. While you're in stork mode till baby comes, we stack cash, and we don't use the cash. We're not building out a nursery. We're using the cash to pay off debt after you come home and the baby's okay and you're okay after you come home from the hospital. But this is just an extra little pad while we're pregnant. But before that, the first 3 months right here of your first trimester, we're knocking out that debt before we do go to stork mode, because I've got to get this house transferred.
2: Yeah, and that's where the side hustling has to come in. Otherwise, the math won't work. If you're using that $1,500 margin to pay off $12,000 and that's it.
0: No, we got to get to $3,000,
2: yeah,
0: or $4,000.
2: Exactly.
0: We're going to squeeze this budget down super tight. We're going to work extra. And again, I'm selling everything in sight. I really am. Because if you can get this house transferred and be rid of this one thing, and then you stack cash till baby comes, you're going to be in a really peaceful situation.
2: Yeah, margin's got to double.
0: Yeah, that's fair. For a short period of time, I want y'all to go cray-cray and knock this out. If you live like no one else, later you get to live and give like no one else. Janice in Norfolk, Virginia. Hi, Janice. What's up?
3: Hi. Thank you so much for speaking with me. Last night, my mother gifted me $53,000. And I am just wondering if I should put that toward my mortgage, which is currently $215,000 at the 2.5 interest rate. Or my concern is that all my parents' life, they have been financially frugal, but they have not saved. They inherited quite a bit of money from a family member who passed, and since then have been a little bit less conservative with their money. So I'm worried that as they get older, I do know that they are currently spending more money per month than what they bring in with.
0: How much money did they inherit?
3: Over $1 million.
2: Mm-hmm. And that's
0: why 53,000. Where'd that number come from?
3: It was a family thing. One person got that amount. And to be fair, I also got that amount. I don't need the money, but the other person apparently did.
0: Let me help you. She's going to get hammered with gift tax unless she's got some estate planning going on.
3: Well, that is also part of my concern when I was looking up.
0: Yeah, individual can give an individual $19,000 before you get into gift tax of 55%.
3: Mm-hmm.
0: They don't know anything about any of this, and they just write checks?
3: Well, this is the largest check that I have received.
0: Yeah,
3: from that.
0: So are you married? Okay. Well, they can each give you 19, so that'd be 38. But everything above that, unless they file some paperwork called a unified estate tax credit and use up some of their estate exemption, which they can do pretty easily, they're going to get hammered with gift tax. You can't just hand out money unless it's a 501, unless it's a properly done nonprofit, and you're not. So mom and dad need to get some tax advice and quit being ignorant. They're about to get their butts kicked in an audit really bad because they didn't half learn what they were doing. So I don't care. Out of a million, if they gave you a 53, they give somebody else 53, they're probably okay. I'd put it on my mortgage. I wouldn't worry about the gift. I just worry about mom and dad getting hammered with gift tax.
3: They have less than $500,000.
0: I'm sorry?
3: So it's not. They don't have $1 million anymore. They have less than $500,000.
2: You're worried that they're going to come knocking on your door when they blow through all this money, and now they're going to be...
3: No, I don't think they would do that because they would not ask me for that, but I feel, you know, compelled more or less.
0: If your house is paid, if your house is paid off because you use this to accelerate the payoff, then when they are in trouble someday, you'll be in a better position to help them. So I'd put it on the house.

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0: 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Ricky is in Riverside, California. Hi, Ricky. How are you?
1: I'm doing well. Just a little nervous, but happy to be on talking to you guys.
0: You too. What's up?
1: I have a pretty stressful situation that my wife and I are going through. I've been animating and games, making pretty decent money for the past 4 years. And I've recently lost that job about a month ago. And now just doing the budget over the weekend, it showed that we were short about $3,000 this month, just with the mortgage and all of our bills and just groceries and all that. So I've been trying to figure out what is the best path. And the only thing that I can think of is possibly selling our house. But I've listened to you guys in the past and I'm not sure if like our situation warrants that or if there's anything else that I can do, but just incredibly stressed.
0: Not bad. So I'm sorry. That's scary. Yeah, so you were an animator, did you say?
1: Yes. Yeah.
0: And you were making what?
1: 2019. I was on average, it was 120 to 150. Most recently, I was making 130. Mm-hmm. I just got a job at Home Depot.
2: Good.
1: About 6 weeks ago. And I'm sorry. I'm making 21 an hour, so I think that's like 40K. So I don't know if I should.
0: Yeah, is your wife working outside the home, sir?
1: Yes, she works for the state of California. She makes about, her take-home pay is $4,000. It would be higher, but they automatically deduct her retirement. And
0: what does she do there?
1: Health insurance. She checks the licenses for foster care facilities. So,
0: Okay, and why did the animation job go away?
1: The industry's been really rough. The one that I just had was just a contract position, after a layoff that I had last year. So this was the contract from September to the end of April. And right around the new year, I've been applying, reaching out to old coworkers, anybody that I can, recruiters on LinkedIn, anyone that had any sort of connection. I've had interviews. I had an interview recently at Apple. Just found out I didn't get it yesterday. Interviewed the other game studios. I get close, and then it's usually that final interview where I just don't seem to get it. So I haven't been able to line up another animation job.
0: So but it sounds like there is jobs out there in this industry, that the industry isn't dying. You just hadn't landed after your last contract. You haven't landed the new gig is all.
1: In my opinion, I think it's dying. During the pandemic, mm-hmm. It was doing really well because everybody was stuck home gaming. So gaming studios overhired, things leveled back out, and games aren't doing nearly as well. So there's
0: is gaming what you were doing before?
1: Yeah, I've been doing game animation.
0: How is AI affecting animation?
1: I think it is starting to affect it to a degree. I think like commercials are starting to use AI more, which that takes jobs away from animators. I don't think it's really affected games yet, unless I just don't know. Mm-hmm. But it's affecting like movies and TV and advertising for sure.
0: Okay. All right. But you're bringing in $3,000 a month, and she's bringing in $4,000, and you're still $3,000 short.
1: Yeah.
0: How much debt do you guys have, not counting your house?
1: Not counting the house, I did the math. It was about $160,000.
0: On what?
1: My student loans were $55,000. My wife's are $20,000. We do have a car for $40,000. And just a couple of, personal loans, like one for $17,000, another one for $10,000. another for five. We owe $10,000 to the IRS from taxes not getting enough taken out of checks.
0: Okay. All right. So the levers to pull are, before I'd sell the house, I'd sell the car, and I'd sell it tomorrow. And get out of a $40,000 car, get into a $5,000 car. And I would let the student loan, put the student loans on hardship deferral temporarily. Trying to get cash flow going here. Then you need, but if you're going to pay something, you pay food first, lights and water second, house third, and cars and car gasoline fourth to get to work. So food, shelter, transportation, and utilities. Before you do anything, before those cards or loans, student loans or anything else gets paid, okay? But yeah, I'd get rid of the car immediately. Then I would set a, you know, I pick up another second job to go with this one.
2: Yeah, I was going to say.
0: And fill in the blank here, because you're not working 40 at Home Depot.
2: And can your wife pick up a side hustle as well?
1: Maybe my wife, they, on Monday, I had a breakdown at work, so they actually converted me to full-time on the spot, which was super nice. So I'm working 40 hours now.
0: That's all, though. I mean, you can work another 30.
1: Yeah, I can.
0: Yeah, I'm not, this is not a permanent solution. I'm trying to keep the water in the lake while we get a new position as an animator. Okay. Mm-hmm. And then what I would do, so let's pretend that you can strain and work 60, 70 hours and she can work 60, 70 hours. We sell the car. We're on beans and rice and beans. We're having a garage sale. We got so much stuff on Craigslist. The children think they're next. You know, we're really, we're really dumping stuff out of here and we can barely hold on. That's what I want to get to.
1: Right.
0: And I think you can get there.
2: I think you can get there.
0: But that's a temporary thing. And then I would say, if I don't land an animator's job and get my income back up to get us back to where we can breathe again within X number of months, then we're going to sell the house. And so I'm like 3 months, 4 months.
1: Okay.
0: You can't sustain the thing I'm talking about for 6 years.
2: No, this is a short term.
0: Right? So we're saying, you know, we're going to give this until after Christmas. We're going to give this until Thanksgiving. But, you know, if we're thinking about selling a house, we would want to sell it after the first of the year. So if you could hang on for 6 months doing this, and if you haven't landed the animator job in 6 months, then, yeah, you probably do need to do something different. You need to adjust your career.
1: Okay.
0: The other thing I would advise you, and I am not an AI expert by any stretch of the imagination, although Ramsey is spending a lot of time on it here, the people inside this building are. It is not the answer to everything. It is artificial. It is not real. But it is affecting, disrupting some of these industries. And if I'm in your shoes, I'm going to learn what it's doing to my industry. And I'm going to start learning how to use it instead of it putting me out of business.

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1: Hey, it's Dave Ramsey. If you or someone you know owns a small business, I want to talk to you for a sec. Today, I run a $300 million business, but it seems like just yesterday, I was scratching and clawing, trying to lead a small team and grow my business against all odds. That's where Entree Leadership was first born.

0: Sophia is in Maine. Hi, Sophia. How are you?
1: Hi, I'm good. How are you doing?
0: Better than I deserve. What's up?
1: So I'm going into my junior year in college, and I want to study abroad next semester, well, next spring in 2027, but it's a good chunk of money, and so I would probably have to take a loan out for it, so I'm wondering if it's a good idea to do that.
0: Should I take out a loan to go on a European vacation?
1: Well, that's
0: what studying abroad is, Sophia.
1: Yes, I know.
2: How much does it cost to study abroad?
1: So, including literally everything, tuition, home and board, and even like spending money, they estimated it around $18,000 to $20,000.
2: Okay, $18,000 to $20,000. Do you have any sort of job or any work that you're doing right now?
1: Yeah, I made about, I go to school full time, but I made about $25,000 last year.
2: Okay.
1: I think around that.
2: Are there scholarships for this?
1: Yeah, so all of my scholarships for my home university will transfer. So I'll get about like $8,000 covered.
2: Okay.
1: And then my own personal savings, I don't have to pay until October. And so I'm planning on saving like everything until then. So I think I'll be able to get like a good, probably another $8,000 on that.
0: Okay.
2: So we're getting close.
0: Yeah, we're getting close. Yeah. But you are spending every single dime you can scrape up on a European vacation while you're a broke college student.
1: Well, I mean,
0: this has absolutely no economic or marketplace value, honey. Zero.
2: Yeah. What are you studying?
0: You're not going to come home and go, oh, every employer in Maine is going to line up to hire me because I studied abroad for one semester. Zero chance.
1: Yeah.
0: This is a fun vacation thing to do.
2: How old are you?
1: I'm 19.
0: Yeah. I don't disagree with it. If your parents are rich, that's fine. But I would not tell a 19-year-old person that I love to spend their very last dime to go on vacation.
2: How are your other semesters being paid for? Obviously, you've got the $8,000 scholarship. How are your other semesters at home being covered?
1: I go to college for free. So I

0: I don't have any student loans at all.
1: I will say this, and this is Jade's opinion. I traveled right out of college for work. I was getting paid to travel, so that is a big differentiator. But yeah. I think traveling is one of the best things that you can do for yourself. It's a different type of education. I personally think that if you can cash flow this, I wouldn't stop you from doing it. But
0: mm-hmm.
1: Dad has told us something else.
2: Jade and I can disagree and both be right.
1: We can. Okay. That's okay. Yeah.
2: We can disagree and both be right. That's all right.
0: Yeah.
2: So I look at education. Here's the problem. Okay. If you qualify this as a vacation,
0: mm-hmm.
2: and you say, I'm going to spend all of my year saving up to go on vacation because I value travel, like Jade is talking about, and yeah. you want to do it there, and you put that in that slot, that bucket in your brain, I'll back off a little bit and not yell at Jade, okay?
1: $12,000 for vacation.
2: Yeah.
1: That's what you're
2: a
1: saying.
2: A little bit. But the yeah. problem I've got is when people call this education.
0: Yeah.
2: Because there's very few things that you study abroad that add value to your resume equivalent to what they cost.
1: What about...
2: like nothing.
1: Would you factor yeah. in school of life experience, being able to see cultures outside
2: that's,
1: the United
2: States? That's a vacation.
1: States? Yeah, but there's education
2: that's a vacation.
1: To that.
2: That's not... You can't call this... Education is for the purpose of furthering your career. It's not...
1: That is a type of education.
2: Well, it should be, and especially when we start talking about borrowing on it. We're not going to do that
1: no,
2: at
1: we're
2: all.
1: No, certainly... Yes, hear me
2: if
1: say,
2: you have to borrow,
1: no borrowing.
2: Don't go.
1: Yes.
0: Yeah.
2: Period. We're in agreement on
1: yes,
2: that.
1: Yes, we
2: 100%
1: are.
2: But, you know, I'll just come clean, all right? We have plenty of money at the Ramseys.
1: Uh-huh.
2: And Rachel,
1: she wants
2: your
1: to study
2: friend,
1: abroad?
2: She decides she's going to study Spanish in Spain. For one semester. She did.
1: Oh, really?
2: Yep, I paid for it.
1: Okay.
2: And we had the money.
1: Are you mad because she doesn't speak Spanish to this day?
2: Zero strain. The girl cannot call the dog in Spanish. I'm just saying.
1: Aquí.
2: It's just absolute. Yeah. I mean, loco pedo. She can't even get there. I mean, it's just not
1: so
2: a chance.
1: I
2: un loco pedo. It's
1: see
2: just
1: why
2: no
1: you're
2: chance
1: salty.
2: She can get there.
1: I see why
2: I
1: you're
2: speak
1: salty
2: more
1: then.
2: Spanish than she does. She went over there and had a great time.
1: She knows
2: and
1: how to say
2: classic
1: margarita.
2: Rachel style. Wherever Rachel is, Rachel has a great time, right? But it was absolutely freaking useless.
1: Oh, man. Okay.
2: And I look back and I go, I got complete, as the dad, I got scammed.
1: You got swindled. You
2: because
1: did.
2: They told me this was education.
1: You got bamboozled.
2: And what it was a Spanish party in Barcelona.
1: Okay. Understood.
2: So
1: point taken.
2: I'm bitter.
1: You're bitter.
2: I'm bitter.
1: You're
2: that's
1: bamboozled.
2: The problem. And
1: you're
2: Sophia,
1: bitter.
2: You walked into bitterness. That's the problem. Now, all kidding aside, don't call it education because it really isn't. I mean,
1: it's
2: even
1: an
2: if you're
1: experience.
2: Studying,
1: it's
2: if you're
1: going
2: to go to London and study banking, that's okay. It does not add enough feathers in your cap for your future job to justify the expense.
1: No.
2: The ROI is not there.
1: It's an experience.
2: It's a vacation. It's an experience. I'll tell you, there might be one exception.
1: What's that?
2: Art.
1: Oh, okay.
2: If you were going to study, if you're studying fine art and you were going to spend time with the great masters in Italy.
1: Yeah. Okay.
2: That might actually add value to your resume enough to help you with some of the big houses in New
1: okay,
2: York.
1: Okay. So, Sophia,
2: because
1: go to a
2: actually
1: couple of
2: stood
1: museums
2: in front of
1: while you're there.
2: A yes. Michelangelo. I mean, you've stood in, you haven't just studied it in a book.
1: Yeah.
2: You know, or on a slideshow.
1: Mm-hmm.
2: So that might, you know, if you can spend time in Venice and see the light differences.
1: Yeah.
2: That are real. And I'm not an artist, but they're real. Then that might, there's something nuanced like that. You might get your money back. But most of this stuff is just bullcrap.
1: I would say there's not there's likely not a career ROI, but you can expand
2: your life.
1: Your knowledge of different cultures.
2: I mean, there's
1: and
2: some versions
1: societies.
2: Of going and getting a degree that are that, but we've now told people that, you know, you can spend $200,000 having this degree that is well-rounded and you're a barista. And you're not well-rounded. You're the best-rounded barista I know.
1: Correct.
2: You know, the most insightful on several subjects. No, thank you. That's not a way to build a child's life. It's not a way to coach a 19-year-old. Because this is how we end up with a student loan crisis. And Sophia called about a student loan.
1: Yeah, the fact that you were going to take a loan for this was bananas. I will say that.
2: Yeah, it's a fun discussion.
1: It is a fun discussion. Hey, I learned
2: and
1: something
2: Rachel,
1: new.
2: Rachel, go on vacation. You get thrown under the bus, kiddo. I'm just saying. Just feel the bus tracks. Blum, blum.
1: Man, well, you're talking to somebody who's been to 92 countries. So I love travel.
2: Me
1: I
2: too.
1: Love now, like I said, the difference, I got paid to travel. I got paid to go to all these places. That's very different.
2: Well, you're working cruise ships.
1: Yeah. What do you want?
2: Yeah. I mean, that's a completely different thing than my college is taking me.
1: That's right.
2: And
1: that's
2: I am
1: right.
2: going to study. Yeah.
1: Yeah. That's, yeah. It's just an experience. It's a trip. It's a fun thing that you
2: it's
1: could do.
2: It's a party.
1: Yeah.
2: Yeah. It's beer pong overseas.
1: Oh, boy. I can say this. I never played one game of beer pong my entire college.
2: You didn't. Well,
1: I never
2: it was not,
1: did.
2: They hadn't invented it when I was there. I would have been champion.
1: You would have been the yeah. champion? Oh, boy. Bourbon pong.
2: That's why we... Yeah, oh, there we go. There we go. A whole new game. Oh, guys, you have to be careful with education. It is an irony in America that we're stupid about education. Let that settle in.

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1: Okay, today's question comes from Shelby in New Jersey. She says, my husband and I are both 35 years old, and we recently combined our finances and did our first budget together. I paid off and closed my credit card. He stopped using his credit card, but wants to keep it just in case. Together, we earn over $175,000 a year. Our only debt is $25,000 on a car loan. We have the cash today to pay it off, but my husband will not agree to pay it off any faster than just the monthly payment we pay of $400 per month. I want to be debt-free, but I want us to agree to commit to this way of managing money. How can I best go about this? So it sounds like your husband is living, he doesn't want to leave his comfort zone, right? Him closing up his credit card, that's uncomfortable for him because he likes it to fall back on just in case. And also, yeah, paying off the car early, paying more than just the minimum payment, that sounds like it's setting him outside of his comfort zone. If I do these things, I'm going to have to change something about my life. I'm going to have to pull back on something. And it sounds like he's not interested in that. And you're right, that is a problem. The best thing that you can do about this is to share a deeper reason why. Not just for the moment and not just so we can be debt free. Those just so that we can be debt free feels great, but there's a deeper why behind that. And I would challenge you to put words to what that is, what it means for your family tree, what it means for your marriage, what it means for your personal peace. And that is what I would share with him first and foremost before we even start talking about the numbers. And then I would challenge him to share what his vision is for the family and what his whys are. That way all the cards are laid out on the table and you can actually have a conversation about the vision for your family. And then now we can start plugging in. How do we get there together?
0: Yeah, you're exactly right. If we pan back and we say, is our goal to keep a car payment the rest of our lives?
1: Sure hope not.
0: Well, if you do that, then let's go on Ramsey Solutions and pull up the calculator.
1: Yeah.
0: And put in $400 a month.
1: Ooh,
0: from age
1: man, oh man.
0: 35 to age 65,
1: yeah,
0: in a decent growth stock mutual fund, that's going to be several million dollars.
1: Oh, yeah, it is.
0: Hope you like the car.
1: Terrible. Yeah.
0: It's a $3.2 million car. I hope you like it. And, yeah, so the only way that anything he is saying makes sense is in the next 30 days. In the next 30 months or 30 years, it does not make sense.
1: Yeah.
0: What did it come out?
1: $1.2 million.
0: Yeah.
1: Unbelievable.
0: Yeah. So, which makes the I want to keep a $400 car payment statement asinine. That's like saying, I want to be middle class instead of be a millionaire on purpose because I really like car payments. Well, what a dumb butt thing to say.
1: Yeah.
0: I mean, seriously, that's just dumb. So, you know, but you got to pan back and make sure that he grasps that instead of going, well, I think I'll just pay it out slowly. Well, what are the implications of that? $1.2 million. Hello. So that's just dumb. And so you pan back and you start going, look, the people that build wealth and the kind of life that I envision us living don't have car payments. The people that I envision us living like don't have credit cards. They are living on debit cards and they pay cash for things. They don't have any debt and they use what used to be all those debt payments to build wealth with. If you live like no one else and later you can get out of debt, build wealth and live like no one else. Well, I want us to go somewhere with this, not always keep a car payment. You're always going to have a car payment.
1: Well, that's
0: might as well have a good car.
1: But that's what you're saying is so important, which is why you have to go beneath the numbers. Because when you're married, most people do some version of what they saw growing up or what they see the people around them doing. So if he grew up from a family where they had car payments the entire time and it seemed like everything was okay,
0: well,
1: then in
0: look
1: his
0: at
1: mind,
0: how the family turned out.
1: Right.
0: broke and living on social insecurity, working at McDonald's or a Walmart greeter at 74.
1: But if he hasn't seen that fallout yet, because he will, but if he hasn't seen that yet and so far everything seems okay, in his mind, what's the big deal? And then if you came from a family where we paid cash for things and we paid things off and you understood the implications of debt, those are two different backgrounds working together, and that's the emotional side of money that you do have to have conversations about. You have to understand where the other person is coming from in order to then shift the conversation in the way that it
0: needs to go. But there's no long-term scenario that his idea works in.
1: No.
0: Zero. Zero. The only idea, the only thing scenario he works in is in the immediate, in the next 90 days. It feels good to not have $25,000 in the bank and not have $25,000 car debt. But there's no, you know, no 10-year period of time that you look at that and go, oh, that was really smart. It just does not occur.
1: Yeah.
0: So when
1: yeah.
0: you pan back and you extend vision to this, you said vision earlier, mm-hmm. and you add vision to the discussion, you say, I want to talk about where this takes us, not what we're doing this month, but where does this philosophy take us? Into the land of Brooke. That's where it takes me. And I want to go to the land of millions. It's a different land. There are more flowers there. Hello. Caesar is in Denver. Hey, Caesar, what's up?
2: Hey, Ramsey, how are you guys?
0: Better than we deserve. How can we help?
2: Hey, so I'm 21 and I have a pretty good paying job, but I feel like I've hit my pay ceiling.
0: At 21?
2: At my age and my...
0: You already maxed out?
2: In my industry.
1: In your industry or just at this one job?
0: What is your industry that you maxed out at 21?
2: Diesel mechanic.
0: What are you making?
2: I'm making $42 an hour.
0: You ain't maxed out. The diesel mechanic's making $120 out there, bro.
2: Working for themselves or other people?
0: Yeah.
2: Yeah, and I don't know whether it's time to go on my own. I've done out on my own. And
0: no, I don't necessarily think it's time to go out on your own, but I think the particular line of diesels that you're working on and the particular industry that you're working on is not paying as much as some of the others are paying. I mean, Mike Rowe and I were having this discussion the other day. Diesel mechanics are doing much better than a lot of lawyers.
2: Yeah, and I feel like at 21, I'm making decent money.
0: You're doing great for 21 years old. $42 is no slouch, but you're not, you know, you can make six figures in your world, dude. Now, you might have to be running a mobile truck. You might have to be out there on the road a little bit. You might have to go get some certifications on some engines that you don't know yet. I don't know what you're working on, but what the guys making 120 are working on, but I was just talking to Mike about this the other day, and he was saying that this is one of the, and there's a shortage in your world too, by the way. There's not enough guys and gals that know how to do it.
1: Just a quick search tells me the highest paid diesel mechanics often work in specialized fleet maintenance, field service roles, overtime, power generation. But if you do those things, you can make upwards of 120 plus.
0: Yeah, and that was Google in 30 seconds.
1: Yeah.
0: Right, or ChatGPT or
1: yep.
0: whatever you
1: yep.
0: did.
1: It was not
0: a detailed piece of research she just did. But that confirms what Mike was talking
1: uh-huh.
0: about. So yeah, you might be maxed out. So what I would tell you to do is move in one of those other more specialized situations, power plant situations, something like that. Get your income up, get some more experience, and then talk about opening up your own thing somehow and running your own thing. People that own their own businesses generally, if they do a good job running the business, make more than the people that work for
1: yes,
0: them.
1: Yes, yep.
0: Doing the diesel mechanics.
1: Absolutely.
0: So there you go.

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0: 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Hi, Susan. How are you?
8: I'm good. How are you?
0: Better than I deserve. What's up?
8: Yeah, so my question is about how to handle conversations about differing financial values with family members.
0: Like who?
8: Like close family members.
9: Mom and dad?
8: Siblings.
9: Tell us the situation that's where something's coming up and you feel like you need to have a discussion.
8: Yeah. So it's kind of come up a couple different times. So previously it's been about like vacation budgets And we kind of set our budget, and you can tell that it's maybe a little lower. Recently, it was about a last-minute travel plan situation, and they didn't feel like they could commit to a date. And I made the mistake of saying, like, well, we can't afford to do, like, a last-minute plane ticket because those can be obviously more expensive.
9: Sure.
8: And their response was, oh, well, we talked about it, and we'll just pay the extra. For us, yes, for me. And it was, it's not, I spoke wrong. It was not that we couldn't afford to. It's that we choose not to, like,
9: pay. You don't want to
0: just turn around and say that.
9: Decision.
0: You know, the difference is, listen, I got to tell you, Dave and Sharon love traveling. We do not get joy out of traveling without a plan.
9: Or overpaying when you don't have to.
0: And so everything is planned out to the nth degree. Even our impulses are planned. And so that's what we get joy from. Other people get joy about just landing somewhere, getting a rental car, and figuring it out. And that is fun for them. I don't travel with those people.
9: Bingo.
0: They would drive me bonkers. And there are some of those people I love dearly, but we don't travel alike. And I'm not staying in that place. I'm not sleeping in the back seat because you couldn't get a reservation. I'm not standing outside in the sun for an hour and a half because you can't get in a freaking restaurant. I've had the reservation for 4 months before I got there. And so that's the difference. And it's okay. If you want to live free and all that, then do it, you know. But Dave has a plan.
9: You're not wrong.
0: And so it's either one's okay, and I just tell people that. So, and we have relatives and friends that are in both camps that are everything's planned out to the nth degree.
9: Are they usually like that? Have you found in the past that, hey, we just are yin and yang when it comes to the way we travel?
8: Yeah. I mean, they're definitely more last minute. They're also just willing to, like, oh, it's not a big deal financially.
0: Yeah,
9: I think Dave's right. These are not your travel companions. I think it's as simple as that. And it's no shade.
0: Yeah,
9: I'm
0: going with you. If it's a family thing, the way we're going to go is if you plan it. Otherwise, the family ain't going to be there.
9: Yeah. I think that's fair. I think that's totally fair because one of the ways costs us more money. And
0: we don't
9: pay
0: do
9: more
0: that,
9: money.
0: The way we function. So you don't have to convert them to your way of thinking, nor do you have to defend your way of thinking. All you have to do is just say, no, we don't go that way. If we would love to do stuff with you, but here's the terms. We plan it out, and we stay within our budget. That way it's fun for us. It's not fun for us otherwise. And this is your sibling or his?
8: It's mine.
0: Okay, well, just look at your sister or brother and tell them that. No.
8: Yeah.
0: No, you can't pay for it and make it all better because it's still not fun.
9: Yeah. And I don't like the way that feels either.
0: No, I don't want that ick on me. So thank you.
8: Well, and that's kind of how it felt is like we're doing well and it feels like we're now the poor family relation because we're not just willing to throw.
0: Yeah, well, that's,
9: you don't care what they think, do you?
0: That feeling is on you. Yeah. That's not on them. You got to just decide that I'm not the poor family relation. I'm the family relation that plans.
9: And they can think whatever they want.
0: Yeah, because I know I'm not the poor family relation for sure. And I'm the one that plans. I mean, I just can't stand it. It drives me nuts. So it's okay. If y'all don't want to go, it's okay. But this is how we go. If you're going to roll with this, is how we roll. So, and we roll with the budget. We stick to our budget. That's fun for us. We stick to our plan. That's fun for us. And, you know, if we want to do something a little different, we'll decide on the fly. But 99% of our stuff is detailed freaking out.
9: Yeah.
0: And it's not okay if the details don't execute either, by the way.
9: Yeah, and if you here's the thing. If you truly like them enough to travel with them, then you should be able to have this conversation and it be all good when it's all said and done.
0: Yeah. So, you know, here's another plan, okay? Like, there's a different kind of situation than yours, but we take our kids and grandkids all for a week after Christmas somewhere warm. And Sharon and I pay for everything, and we have since they got married. That's our gift to them, and that is planned out way in advance.
9: Mm-hmm.
0: They can speak into it a little.
9: But it's your plan.
0: Generally speaking, we're going to our place, you know, mm-hmm. and this is what we're doing. And I don't mind hearing from Rachel what she thinks she wants to do, but, and that's cool, you know, but we're paying for it and there's no shade on that. That's our gift. And, but those are the terms.
9: There's a plan.
0: And, you know, we all agreed we're going too, by the way.
9: Yeah.
0: You don't come up and go, you know, I don't think I'm going to go this year. No, you already told me you're going and it's already booked.
9: Yeah. It's paid for.
0: So yeah, you're going. And that's, I mean, we don't tell people what to do. We just tell them what to do. You know, it's like, but I mean, I think what's happening here is there's more than a travel or budget discussion. It's the shade that's being thrown.
9: Yeah. And it's making her feel a type of way. It's making her feel like she has to defend herself. And
0: mm-hmm. Yeah. I just take all that off the table and go, this is who we is. You want to play with us? This is how the rules of our sandbox.
9: I like your usage of shade, Dave. You're doing good.
0: I'm picking that up from you. I got
9: good.
0: The cool kids around me, and the cool kids are teaching me these things. So. I heard you use it earlier, and I thought I'd just bring it back up and act like I knew what it meant.
9: You did good. Context was correct.
0: Boomer usage. There we go.
9: Good job.
0: Oh, man. Ivalu is in Michigan, and I pray God I got that right. Ivalu, am I close even?
10: You're close.
0: Okay. How's it pronounced?
10: Ivalu.
0: Oh, it is okay, Ivalu. Yeah. Not a close. I got it. I nailed it. All right, Ivalu, what's up?
10: I want to know if service contracts for car repair through my dealership is a good or bad investment for my car.
0: Really bad. Horrible.
10: So I should just plan on spending the money for the repairs for the next few years?
0: Yep. You want to hear the numbers?
10: Sure.
0: 12% of what you pay covers the repairs. 50% covers the marketing and the commissions paid to the salesman that sold it to you. And the rest is profit. 12%. So if you pay 12%. If you paid $10,000, $1,200 worth of repairs is what it covers on average. These things are unbelievably profitable, and the guys love to sell them because they make almost as much selling that stupid extended warranty as they do the entire car.
10: Okay, they're telling me a 7-year bumper to bumper will cost me $2,759.
0: Yeah, well, there's already a warranty on there that's bumper to bumper. They're extending it to 7.
10: No, the warranty is expired.
0: Okay. And how expensive a car is this?
10: I purchased it in March of 2025.
0: Mm-hmm.
10: It's a 2023 Buick Encore.
0: Yeah.
10: And I paid $22,000 cash for it.
0: Okay. The vast amount of that $2,000 is not going to come out in repairs on average. So if you were going to start an extended warranty company, you would figure out the probability of the car breaking, and you would set aside that amount of money on out of 1,000 Buick Enclaves. How much is it going to cost me to cover it for 7 years? And you're going to figure out it cost me $500 to cover it for 7 years on average across 5,000 of them. Okay? And then you would figure out I got to pay the commissions and I got to have a profit. And that's how you run an insurance company. If you want to win with money in 2026, you can't keep living normal. 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
13: A missing U.S. student in Japan is found dead. I'm Carmen Roberts, Fox News. A 20-year-old Auburn University student who disappeared in Japan is found dead after a week-long search.
14: The family was holding on to so much hope that their avid hiker son, who loved the outdoors, who knew how to survive in the wilderness, was still alive. So this is a horrific outcome to what was supposed to be a dream vacation in Japan.
13: Fox's Madison Scarpino says the family of James Weston Higginbotham posted on social media that volunteer searchers found his body today in a mountainous area outside Kyoto.
14: This all comes just over a week since Weston first went missing. The parents say they last saw him in their Kyoto hotel room last Friday. They say they did decide to separate after some bickering, and they let the well-traveled 20-year-old do his own thing.
13: And the family adding they are thankful for the outpouring of kindness and support that has carried us through the darkest days of our lives. No word on a cause of death. Iran launched more missiles and drones towards the Strait of Hormuz overnight and countries in the Gulf region. The U.S. military says it intercepted them and struck coastal radar surveillance sites in Iran. Fox's Alex Hogan has more from the White House.
15: President Trump said the Iranians still have 21 to 22% of their missiles. It comes as yesterday the U.S. military says it shot down Iranian ballistic missiles and drones launched toward the Strait of Hormuz and Gulf allies. And as pressure mounts on the administration to end the war, the president is also facing new pushback from within his own party. Four House Republicans this week voted to limit President Trump's war powers. Since the start of the war, the average price of retail gasoline has climbed more than 40%, although new jobs numbers released indicate an upswing in the labor market.
13: President Trump says Iran has not agreed to a peace deal because they are proud. 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
2: I'm Julian Edelman. 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And guess what, folks? 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
29: All right, let's do it. The Markley, Van Camp, and Roddick Show. I'm Jamie Markley. David Van Camp enjoying vacation. There's Scott Robbins.
30: Happy Friday.
29: Are you happy?
30: I am happy. I'm happy it's Friday. Yes.
29: Okay. Because yeah. I walk in today, and you're out of your mind.
30: Well, you know,
29: on a number of things. This will be a fun one today.
30: There's so many stories today, and one in particular that really sticks in my craw.
29: Which one is that?
30: It's the Iran athlete story.
29: Okay, we'll get to that in a second.
30: We got to get to it in a second because it makes me absolutely nuts.
29: We got a jobs report. Very encouraging.
30: I saw that, yeah.
29: That's wow. Great news. It more was. On that.
30: Very good news.
29: In a bit.
30: Yeah.
29: With California, a lot of people are like, man, it's been exciting because you've got, you know, two Republicans that could really, like, win for governor and mayor of California. And all of a sudden, let's just get to the latest reporting from Fox News and Matt Penn. Roll it.
31: Well, Jockey, we are at L.A. County's massive processing center. This is the location where all of the ballots are supposed to be shipped and counted. And in the latest ballot dump, L.A. County says it processed 81,000 votes since the first big election night numbers, but there's still 688,000 to go. Karen Bass is strengthening her lead, picking up about 12,000 votes yesterday. Spencer Pratt added about 6,000 and remains in second. Third place, Nithya Raman added nearly 11,000 votes, eating away at Pratt's lead.
29: Okay.
30: Here we go.
29: That makes people nervous, all right?
31: In the governor's race, an estimated 60% of the vote is processed. Republican Steve Hilton remains number one. Democrat Javier Becerra picked up 158,000 votes and is closing in on Hilton within about one percentage point. Democrat Tom Steyer in third. Now, the most recent mail-in ballots that were processed are favoring Democrats, as many analysts suggested they would. Inside the ballot processing center here in L.A. County, any ballot that was postmarked by Election Day Tuesday must be counted by law. The process takes so long in part because each ballot must have its signature verified, and if there's an issue, there's a 10-day period to have it cured. California's Secretary of State is defending it all, writing, accuracy comes before speed. California is the nation's largest voting state with millions of ballots to process and count. Taking the time to do this work correctly protects voters' rights and ensures the integrity of our election. Now, the state of California...
29: No, it's right for
31: cheating. Says it still has 3.6 million ballots left to be counted.
30: 3.6
31: million. So at this
30: million.
31: Rate, it is very likely that we'll be standing here on Monday, reporting to you on Monday, with many more ballots to be counted.
29: Yeah.
30: Unbelievable. It, Dancing with the Stars can get this done in an hour.
29: Okay. Well, look at Florida.
30: I know. Everybody's figured this out. By the way, you're in the tech capital of the universe, right? In California?
29: Yes.
30: And this is what you're doing?
29: Yes.
30: You're checking signatures on hand? Siri, by hand?
29: Steve Hilton actually brought that part up.
0: Around the world, they're laughing at California, saying these guys that think they're the head of the center of the technology revolution, yes. AI, Silicon Valley, all of these things, they're changing the world, but they can't run an election.
29: Right.
30: They can't run an election.
29: Or they can, and they're choosing not to.
30: You know, here's the thing, too. The Steyer thing is really amazing to me, because that's the party that hates billionaires.
29: Exactly.
30: Hates them.
29: Unless he's a nut like that guy.
30: Right, exactly. Unless you're a nut, and then of course... Well, then
29: we need our billionaire.
30: You're in the nut party, yes.
29: Yeah.
30: Golly.
29: Steve Hilton also said this.
0: It's insane. this election system that they've created here is just another monument to their uselessness, another version of high-speed rail. The whole thing is insane. I mean, the fact that you're sending out mail ballots to every single person on a voting roll that is wildly inaccurate, the whole thing is a joke, just like pretty much everything else they try and do here.
30: Well, he's absolutely 100% right. I like him more today than I did yesterday.
29: Really?
30: For saying that, because that's exactly, read my mind. The first thing I thought of this morning when I got up and read this stuff. It's like, you have to be kidding me. But we talked about this yesterday, how you kind of knew it was going to happen.
29: You felt it coming. Like when they were setting it up. That first clip from Kornacki on NBC Tuesday night.
30: Mm-hmm.
29: Saying, now wait a second, the mail-in votes, this is going to be a big deal, and it's going to favor, you know, Democrats.
30: Right.
29: We're setting you up ahead of time so you won't be surprised when the fix is in. That's what a lot of people are thinking.
30: Gosh.
29: Did you hear Steve Hilton talk about what the whistleblower told him?
30: No.
29: Oh, roll it.
0: I had a whistleblower that contacted me from a post office describing that there they had different buckets they were supposed to put the ballots in after they come in after Election Day, and they were explicitly told that it didn't just have to be a postmark that was on or before Election Day that qualified. If the date was handwritten, that would be okay as well.
29: If it's handwritten. Written. Yeah, just trust me. It was here on Tuesday.
30: Here's the ballot bucket.
29: Yes. That's what they're told to do. Put it in that bucket.
30: Right.
29: It'll be fine. Trust us. It's very sophisticated. Freest and fairest ever.
30: Again, Silicon Valley.
29: Mm-hmm.
30: The place where technology rules the day. Here's what we're doing.
29: Yeah.
30: We've got a table of 100 geriatrics who are going over this with a microscope. Gosh dang.
29: Okay. So let's get to the other story that had you out of your mind. The Olympians that have united to speak out against Iran.
30: Oh, this story makes me crazy.
29: For the execution of the country's star athletes.
30: Yeah, yeah. This is who we're dealing with.
29: Yes, there's a coalition of athletes, including several Olympians, that have signed a letter advocating against Iran for its history and plans to execute star athletes that have disagreed with the government.
30: Right.
29: And protested.
30: Right.
29: Mm-hmm.
30: I think Bobby Knight was a tough coach. How about getting my head cut off if I don't win?
29: Well, it's not that if you don't win. I think it's if you protest against the government.
30: Well,
29: maybe if you don't win. I don't know.
30: They take your hands off, maybe. I don't know. The whole thing is so barbaric and insane.
29: Yeah.
30: But again, we've got the pro-Hamas section in this country right now. This is who you're for.
29: Okay. Oh, yeah.
30: This is who you're for.
29: Yes.
30: The people that run this government that are threatening to execute an athlete or athletes because they pushed back on the ruling government.
29: Well, there is the planned execution of Iranian boxing champ Mohammad Javed.
30: Yeah, they're going to kill him.
29: Afeyasani.
30: Yeah. What was his crime? Organizing and being part of a protest.
29: Well, he was arrested by the IRGC in March 2020 following his participation in the March 2019 nationwide protest.
30: Yeah.
29: Yeah.
30: Make an example out of him. We're going to kill him.
29: Yeah, we don't care who you are.
30: No.
29: Boxing champ?
30: They don't care.
29: Yeah. Yeah, the Iranian judiciary charged him with corruption on earth.
30: That's an interesting.
29: Yeah, that's a capital offense.
30: What was it again? I'm sorry.
29: Corruption on earth.
30: Corruption on earth.
29: Yes. Can that's you imagine if our politicians had to live under that?
30: Yeah, that's that's a lot of real estate.
29: A lot of dead people.
30: When you say on earth. Whew. Holy cow.
29: Man, oh man. Story goes on to say the Olympians, headlined by women's tennis legend Martina Navratilova and British swimming gold medalist Sharon Davies, call on world governing powers and sports bodies to intervene to prevent the execution.
30: Good Lord. Yeah.
29: Well, what does that mean? We call on the United Nations to do something?
30: Yeah, they're
29: that's hilarious.
30: Yeah, they'll stop it.
29: You might as well just call Trump. Hey, these people, could you do something about that?
30: Yeah.
29: As far as, you know, talks with Iran, there's more demands they make, and Trump's trying to be patient. We'll see where it goes.
30: But again, this is what we're dealing with.
29: Yeah, it is.
30: This is who you're trying to make a deal with. All right, people who execute Olympic athletes because they protested the government.
29: Or just 40,000 citizens to protest.
30: Again, they do the same. You push back at all. Yeah.
29: Yes, that's just part of it.
30: Yeah, and that wasn't really as much execution, just like mass murder.
29: Yeah.
30: Yeah, those people. So, I mean, it's... But I read that today, and I'm like, and again, you've got the Hamas factions in this country, but this is who you're advocating for. This is the government that you're advocating for.
29: Correct.
30: The one that kills athletes or executes them. Cuts hands off, pokes eyes out, all that good stuff.
29: Another story out there.
30: Yeah.
29: And I didn't see a whole lot of legacy media cover this one this morning, but it's certainly out there. The Southern Poverty Law Center has been indicted.
30: This is another one. Man, you're hitting 100 today or 1,000 today.
29: What do you mean?
30: Three in a row, these stories that are just audacious today.
29: It's wild, man.
30: It is.
29: Well, you know what? Instead of just me reading it, let's get a news, you know, expert. Kevin Cork, I like the way he delivered this story on Fox. Check it.
5: According to the feds, the Southern Poverty Law Center, which of course claims to be an anti-white group, was actually funding hate. The feds say the SPLC used donor money to reimburse Klansmen from the KKK for cross burnings and even their notorious white robes. Can you believe it? They're also accused of paying white nationalists and KKK members to stay in those respective groups.
29: Did you hear that part?
30: Yeah.
29: To stay in the group. I want out.

0: sanity.
1: But they couldn't find enough of it, so they were paying people to be a part of it.
0: Yeah, we'll get you a robe. We'll get you a fitted robe.
1: Oh, gosh.
0: This is nuts.
1: That's incredible.
0: It is nuts.
1: Yeah.
0: The Southern Poverty Law Center needs to go away.
2: This could be it, man.
0: The plug needs to be pulled on that. It's been exposed. And you know, people, why would they do that? Well, they need to keep it up.
1: Oh, yeah.
0: It's their business.
1: I mean, there's a lack of racism in the country, so they got to pay for more. Absolutely. Yes.
0: And if we can get hoods on them, better. And torches and burning crosses.
1: Right.
0: And all that.
1: For the Democratic Party, we need to lead in AI and racism. Goodness. And boy, we need to create it.
0: We got to get it done.
2: Man.
0: We're depleting our funds.
1: Well, they've got a Nazi sympathizer as far as a candidate for Senate in Maine.
0: Yes. Yeah.
1: They got that going for them.
0: Yeah, that guy.
1: And then they had that big dump yesterday from the failing New York Times. But people are calling that the old catch and kill.
0: Oh, yeah.
1: And it, man, with that story with Plattner and the way it was laid out, I mean, we'll get into it as far as what did the story say? And then what did the accusers of domestic violence actually say to the failing New York Times? Yep. Yeah, we'll be getting into that and the five stories we're watching today coming right up.
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8: The Markley, Van Camp, and Robin Show. Thank you very much for being here. I'm Jamie Markley. David Van Camp on vacation. He'll be back next week. There's Scott Robbins. Mm-hmm. You know what it's time for. The five stories we're watching today.
9: 1, 2, 3, 4, 5.
8: All right. And today, in no particular order, some wild ones. Start with number 5. Talked about it just a little bit. The Southern Poverty Law Center was indicted. DOJ has obtained a superseding indictment against them, charging the organization with 11 federal counts, including wire fraud, bank fraud, false statements to a bank, and money laundering conspiracy.
10: Yep. Shut her down.
8: They funneled, allegedly, $4.1 million between 2010 and 2023 to informants embedded inside extremist organizations, including the KKK, Aryan Nations, and National Alliance.
10: Yep.
8: Paying people to stay in the KKK.
10: Yes.
8: Funding the robes.
10: Yeah, give them. Yeah, absolutely.
8: And the
10: yeah.
8: cross burning. And
10: uniforms were supplied.
8: Yes.
10: Yes.
8: Man, oh man. Racist propaganda, living expenses, organizational expansion, rallies. They're helping fund it.
10: I got the special KKK rate. So if you have like more than 5, so you get a discount.
8: Like triple A?
10: Right.
8: You get triple K.
10: Right.
8: Triple All right, K. Got it. Story number 4. The FBI launched a major fraud takedown in Ohio, charging 14 individuals across multiple schemes that allegedly stole more than $50 million from taxpayers. The centerpiece is the $30 million Medicaid behavioral health fraud scheme based in the Cincinnati area.
10: Mm-hmm.
8: And, man, without independent journalists like Luke Rosiak and Shirley.
10: Yeah, Nick Shirley.
8: Where'd we be? Where's Scott Pelley?
10: Exactly.
8: He's
10: going
8: to have some time on it. Break some
10: exactly.
8: stories, dude.
10: We asked the thieves what they had to say about it.
8: I wonder what made you do this? Probably the money. There, Scott. According to prosecutors, the defendants allegedly billed Medicaid for mental health and behavioral health services that was supposed to be for kids, for children. Unbelievable.
10: It is. It really is.
8: Well, and the services were either exaggerated, fabricated, or just not done at all. And it was on taxpayer dime. There you go.
10: Mm-hmm.
8: Story number 3. What do you want to pick? How about Graham Plattner?
10: Okay, I'll take
8: we'll
10: Graham Plattner for $500.
8: It just gets worse.
10: Mm-hmm.
8: Failing New York Times at a story yesterday from former girlfriends who described him as volatile, heavy drinking, unfaithful, intimidating, and abusive, which he denies, by the way. But the one accuser that was guaranteed, hey, we're going to tell your story, they didn't. They didn't show any of the text she provided. They didn't tell her whole story, and she's feeling like she was used.
10: She was.
8: And this was a gift to the Democrats. It was almost like a catch and kill to make him not seem as bad as, you know, he really is.
10: The old catch and kill. Yep.
8: Oh, yeah. Story number two, and this isn't covered that much, in Oklahoma, the Tulsa School Board bond fraud case has expanded. Prosecutors have filed 27 criminal charges against three individuals accused of participating in a fraud scheme involving the public school's bonds fund through contracts, and then somebody's getting paid. You got to watch it at every level.
10: Man, I'm telling you, fraud is everywhere.
8: It really is.
10: It is everywhere.
8: And then story number one, the U.S. economy added 172,000 jobs in May. That beat expectations, almost doubled. The unemployment rate held steady at 4.3%, which was in line with what expectations were.
10: So, yeah, I mean, it's still too high, but...
8: Yeah, this is the Markley, Van Camp, and Robin show.
10: One thing I did notice, because I'm the gas price hound...
8: You are.
10: Is that it was down almost 10 cents from where it was a week ago.
8: You feeling better, though?
10: A gallon. Yeah, well, I mean...
8: Is that your number one story of the day?
10: Well, that's kind of coincides with the jobs numbers. You go, wow, things aren't as gloomy and doomy as I made them out to be.
8: Well, maybe.
10: Yeah.
8: So the Plattner story, we got to get into that, I suppose.
10: Oh, my gosh.
8: And he's denying it. Chris Hayes had him on EMS Now.
10: Oh, was that
8: all planned?
10: Was that a kissing contest? They had
8: well, some people said he asked him actually some good questions. It was almost, you know, surprising.
10: Do you agree with that?
8: I'll let you hear it for yourself.
10: Right. That's worse.
8: Yeah, we can get into that. And then some also funny stuff out there. The round of What's Your Story coming right up.

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1: Fox News, I'm Roger Stern. Despite President Trump's hope for the Iran war to end, Iran has fired on its Gulf neighbors.
2: U.S. officials say Iran fired seven ballistic missiles towards Kuwait and Bahrain. CENTCOM confirming six of those missiles were intercepted and the seventh did not reach its intended target.
1: Fox's Jeff Paul in Dubai. No one's happy about the long vote count in California, but we are learning more about the L.A. mayor's race.
3: Spencer Pratt and Nithya Raman are battling it out for second spot to face off against incumbent Karen Bass in November. Raman gained a 1.5 percentage point between Thursday and Friday, slightly eating into Pratt's lead.
1: Fox's Madeline Rivera in California's gubernatorial race, Democrat Javier Becerra made it to the general election. 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
20: The Markley, Van Camp, and Robin Show. I'm Jamie Markley, the Gen Xer. David Van Camp, he's the millennial. He's on vacation. The sexy boomer, Scott Robbins.
21: Yep.
20: Ready to rage.
21: Well, I feel like the last 25 minutes or so, the rage factor has been like an 11, man.
20: There's a lot of stuff
21: out
20: there.
21: Yeah, there was, man.
20: So the reason this Senate race in Maine is so big is because it could control who wins the Senate.
21: Yeah.
20: Big deal.
21: Mm-hmm.
20: So you got this Graham Platner.
21: By the way, which is the worst candidate ever.
20: Seems to be so.
21: That could win.
20: Yeah, one of them, for sure.
21: The Democrat Party is such a joke.
20: So he has had all sorts of negative stories. There's the
21: Rightfully
20: Nazi tattoo.
21: So.
20: Oh, yes. Saying a Purple Heart recipient didn't deserve to live. God. Oh, yeah. Sexting multiple women right after he got married. There's all this stuff. And, of course, the Democrats are, for the most part, standing behind.
21: Oh, yeah, he's one of them.
20: Yes. And then there's the failing New York Times that come out with this story yesterday, talking with several ex-girlfriends, painting him as a bad boyfriend. A lot of people feel like what they were doing was getting in front of this before someone else could come out with the story, and actually all the details would be far worse. And to that, Lindsay Fifield, who dated Platner from 2013 to 2015, it's one of the ones that talked to the failing New York Times.
21: Mm-hmm.
20: She said that they convinced her to come forward to talk about her experience. But then they left out critical details. So she posted this on X, saying the Times twisted the story into a narrative driven by Platner's Senate campaign.
21: Mm-hmm.
20: She said, it dawned on me that this was really a setup all along. The journalist I trusted, who convinced me to share a story I never wanted to tell, methodically delayed and twisted this into a gift to the Platner campaign, violating the trust of his victims, shattering the trust I placed in them with the most vulnerable story of my life. She had friends telling her, don't trust them.
21: You know what? Here's the thing. I'm going to ask you this question, and I don't want to get too far off track here, but with Platner and all these massive amounts of girlfriends he had,
20: okay.
21: Was this the female, I want to date a bad boy type of mentality? Because how did he pull all this?
20: I don't have any idea what kind of game he has.
21: Yeah,
20: he's got to have some sort of game.
21: Kind of game because,
20: I would guess. I mean, think about him just in front of people like that you've seen. He could be a charming guy. He was kind of life of the party. You saw him at his brother's wedding.
21: Right.
20: He's taking off his shirt and he's singing and he's like life of the party kind of guy.
21: But he's a shirt-off guy, yeah.
20: Yeah. Not a terrible-looking guy.
21: No, not. And I guess he's got that sort of oozing masculinity, could end a fight in a heartbeat kind of thing, you know?
20: Oh, yeah, protector.
21: Yeah, that sort of thing. And maybe that was his, because the guy's an idiot.
20: Yes, but I think, okay, we're not going to name names.
21: No.
20: But you and I, of all the people we've known, we've been friends for over 30 years. We've known far less that could pull women.
21: Yeah.
20: Than Platner.
21: That's true.
20: That probably answers your question.
21: Okay, there you go. I just wonder. I say, was it the Nazi tattoo that attracted him?
20: No.
21: What was it? Okay.
20: No, it wasn't that.
21: All right.
20: So as we're getting to this story, I can see Scott's biggest concern was, how'd he get the women?
21: Seven women stepping up like, oh, this guy.
20: This was over a period of time. If you're a single guy, to say I dated seven women, say over the period of what, 5 or 6 years?
21: Yeah.
20: That's nothing.
21: Yeah, that's good haul. I mean. Yeah.
20: If you're a single guy, I mean, you might find, anyway, we're not going to get into that. Can we get into the friggin' story?
21: But he reeled them in. Yeah, okay.
20: Yes,
21: go ahead.
20: It's
21: yeah.
20: not that impressive, Scott, I'm telling you.
21: Okay, maybe not for you.
20: Gee whiz.
21: All right.
20: Back to the victim here. Lindsay Fifield, who is a Virginia conservative, and this is the way this is being framed now, while this is a MAGA operative.
21: Yeah, I know.
20: This is why the New York Times did this the way they did it.
21: Gosh.
20: But she told them that Plattner regularly grabbed her by the shoulders hard enough to leave marks. She recounted an incident in which he allegedly twisted her arm behind her back, shoved her into a bedroom, and held the door shut, telling her, "Stay there until you're calm." She said she eventually fell asleep and left the next morning, according to the Times. He's denied all of that. She also said the Times downplayed the seriousness of her allegations, and the stories from multiple other women she was told would be included in the story, but weren't. She said, after the story went up, I began to ask them, "Hey, wait, where are all the stories from the other women? Where are their accusers of sexual assault? Why am I the focus? Why are there 11 paragraphs dedicated to detailing my work history? And why does it say nobody could corroborate when I offered them sources that could corroborate?" She said, I bucked all the advice from my friends and decided to fully trust the Times journalist.
21: Oh, boy.
20: Yeah, that wasn't very smart.
21: No.
20: She said, but where were the screenshots they said they'd use, or the mention that I'd supported local Democrats and that most of my family are liberal? Well, the editors said it was too much, they explained. They also failed to include any mention that I did confide in multiple friends through the years that Graham had been abusive long before he was running for office. Those friends confirm they told the Times. So they confirmed it. They just didn't put it in the story.
21: Gosh.
20: So right after this, is planned. It's PMS now. Go ahead before I play the clip.
21: No. I understand how you could perhaps be naive about it because you've never done this before. You got a big newspaper going, yeah, here's what we're going to do. You kind of take it on face value, right?
20: I guess,
21: because it's not like you've dealt with these kind of things before.
20: Listen, I don't want to pile on the victim.
21: No, I know.
20: Listen, when the New York Times called me for a quote, a story, I'm like, there's no freaking way, because it's going to get twisted. There's just no way. Yeah. I'm not giving you nothing, so forget it. I mean, that was my idea.
21: I forgot and then talked got to called about this for the and then, New York
20: and,
21: Times.
20: Oh, David and I talked about it. And I talked to a couple other people that I would trust, and like, yeah, I don't see where the win is in that. And I'm like, yeah, I don't either.
21: Mm-hmm.
20: But anyway, there was another dude that was willing to do it, and you know, it's fine.
21: Did they twist it?
20: I never talked to him.
21: Oh, okay, I wondered.
20: But if I figured that they usually do. I mean, they're going to frame every story.
21: Yeah,
20: that's what they do. Anyway, so Plattner goes on PMS now. Chris Hayes, and he starts going with the story.
2: This is from the Times. Mr. Plattner could be rough with her, Ms. Feifeld said, particularly when they were drinking, leaving her shaken and sometimes afraid. In the interviews, she grappled with how to process her experiences. She was quick to note, he never hit me, he never punched me. She said he regularly grabbed her by the shoulders, sometimes hard enough to leave marks. On one occasion, yanked her out of a cab by her wrist after an argument when she wanted to stay in the car. During one argument, she recalled he twisted her arm behind her back, shoved her into a bedroom, and held the door closed from the other side so she couldn't get out, telling her to remain there until she was calm. Eventually, Ms. Feifeld said, she fell asleep and left the next morning. It hurt, she said, but she added, it didn't cause any injury. It didn't break my arm. Did that happen?
3: No, it did not. There are some allegations in this piece that I just want to be kind of unequivocal about are simply not true. Anything alleging physicality, anything alleging that I knew what my tattoo was, these are the statements of someone who's politically motivated. In this piece, there's a lot about my struggling, not being a good boyfriend, certainly self-medicating with alcohol, and I've been very upfront since the beginning of this campaign that was a pretty dark period of my life after I came back from my combat service, and that's what that kind of life looks like. And
20: isn't that the play?
21: Yep.
20: Yeah, I was a bad boyfriend. I mean, it was PTSD, and what that was. Yeah.
3: So there are things in this that I absolutely will take responsibility for and have been speaking about openly for months now. But those serious allegations are just not true.
20: Oh, okay.
21: Yeah, because I said so.
20: Right.
21: Mm-hmm.
20: Then we need to convince the PMS Now crowd that, hey, it's okay.
21: Question I have here, though, is what happened to Believe All Women?
20: Good question.
21: Please, man.
20: Yeah. A lot of people have brought that up.
21: We were lectured about that forever.
20: 100%. Yes. Now, as far as the Nazi tattoo, do you believe what he's selling here? Listen to this.
3: Is again, totally false.
2: I do want to follow up one place on this, and I don't want to get too forensic, but, the Times basically reported that they saw texts of hers. including a text in August, I believe August 3rd of last year, this would be before October of last year, in which she basically said that you had a, quote, Nazi tattoo, and she joked about how she's going to go volunteer for Collins. Now, again, this is a text that got sent, so, like, we can place the time, right? This is in August. How does she know it's a Nazi tattoo in August of last year, and you don't know it's a Nazi tattoo in August of last year?
20: No kidding.
3: Well, she certainly didn't send that text to me. So whoever she sent it to and was talking to, that's, I can't say why, but I will say that I certainly didn't know. And the text messages she's sending to friends who may have recognized it, that's, they didn't tell me that, so.
21: Oh, please.
20: Yeah, you're not buying, nobody's buying that.
21: They kept it from you? And you didn't know, okay.
20: Guy that will take his shirt off even at his brother's wedding. No one ever said, dude, that's a freaking Nazi tattoo.
21: Right.
20: That was from the concentration camp people.
21: Yes. He didn't know.
20: What, huh?
21: What? She didn't send it to me. She sent it to her friends. I don't know anything about it. McGurkin.
20: Yeah. Please.
21: I didn't know.
20: It's past that time. Too much of that nonsense. We do this a couple of times a day. We go around the table. It may not be the biggest story out there, but it caught your attention. Scotty, what's your story today?
21: A bunch of really bad journalists have gotten together and decided that they're going to defend their friend Scott Pelley. Scott Pelley, who got canned from CBS. One of those is another guy who got canned, and that's Terry Moran.
20: Who's also very bad.
21: Yes, horrible, but he had this to say.
20: Okay.
1: There is no journalism enterprise in the Western Hemisphere that has the cultural impact, the political impact, the stature that 60 Minutes does. So the notion that they're trying to fix it, either they're messing it up or something else is going on. And the straightest line, shortest distance between two points is a straight line. I mean, last year, Bill Owens, a longtime executive producer of 60 Minutes, resigned, saying that management was trying to interfere with political content. Anderson Cooper left quietly to be with his family, which is what you say when you don't want to say what you want to say. They fired Cecilia Vega and Sharon Alfonsi, two
20: terrible,
1: fearless, bold journalists, troublemakers. I mean, in a good way, good trouble, right, as John Lewis used to say. And now here's Scott Pelley saying political influence has done this. There's one reason this is happening, which is that the management at CBS wants to curry favor with Trump because the new owner of CBS wants his business interests to come out correctly by his lights under the Trump administration.
20: Okay. All right.
21: Thanks, Terry.
20: You know what? I'm going to switch up my story. Story I want to do instead, and it was a clip that I played before, but I think it's worth playing it. I just got to find it real quick. And that is Brit Hume talking with John Roberts on Fox. And what they were talking about was Pelley getting fired. And I thought it was fascinating because Brit Hume ends up telling pretty much the real deal when it comes to these news TV shows, that the actual hosts don't have that much to do with it. It's the producers that put it on.
21: Mm-hmm.
20: And you had a great example of that with Leslie Stahl when she interviewed Trump and said, it can't be verified, talking about the Hunter Biden laptop,
21: right,
20: because he had the raw footage.
21: Mm-hmm.
20: And you got to see what a hack she was and how much the producers cut and paste things together to make her look smart. I mean, she was completely exposed as a hack. And that's basically what, I don't know if Brit Hume was really saying that, but it seemed that way to me. So I think I found the clip.
21: Brit Hume.
20: Brit Hume. Serious guy. There.
4: These 60 Minutes correspondents, led now by Scott Pelley, seem to think that they are the guardians of journalistic integrity. and certainly there are stars on that show. But John, it's worth remembering what that show is, how that show works. Like all these television magazine shows, as prominent as the correspondents who narrate them and appear on camera seem to be, those shows are producer-driven. And these correspondents become famous largely because of the good work that is done by producers who go out and do the interviews, supervise the shooting and the editing of the pieces and so on, and the writing as well. And the correspondents come in to do a couple of interviews, narration, and appear on camera. So they get to be pretty big stars that way.
3: They do.
4: On a show, John, as you well know, which has for at least a significant part of the year the best lead-in in television, which is to say the NFL on Sunday. So I think these people are a little self-important, to say the least.
20: Well, yeah, there you go.
21: Well, I 100% agree. Yeah.
20: It's his nice way of saying he's a pompous hack. It's what he is. They prop him up. Now they just got to find what? Another pompous jackass to take his place.
21: Right, exactly. And they can just say whatever they want about their company, and we're supposed to go, they're journalists. Okay.
20: Even Katie Couric said they had to fire him. Seriously.
21: Wow, really?
20: Yeah.
21: Wow.
20: A thief hired a Waymo. We got to get to that for Nimrods and a news update next.
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20: The Markley Van Camp and Robbins Show. Jamie Markley, David Van Camp is out. 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
20: News update. The Iranian foreign minister says the Iran war will end only when it ends in Lebanon. And on it goes. And now Nimrods, here we go.
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20: All right. Nimrods in the News, we go to San Francisco where a thief opted not to have a getaway car. He just hired a Waymo so the car would drive itself.
21: Well, that's thinking.
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21: Right.
20: They still can't find him.
21: Wow.
20: They think maybe he used a burner phone, stolen information. The detective seems frustrated. Seems like Nimrod's all the way around there.
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0: No peace in sight. I'm Roger Stern, Fox News. Despite President Trump's hope that the Iran war ends soon, Iran is still attacking other nations as the U.S. fires on Iran. Fox's Jeff Paul in Dubai with a tangled chain of events.
1: Officials involved with CENTCOM say those strikes happened hours after its forces struck Iranian radar sites and shot down four one-way attack drones. U.S. officials say Iran then fired seven ballistic missiles towards Kuwait and Bahrain. CENTCOM confirming six of those missiles were intercepted and the seventh did not reach its intended target. Iran continues to leverage what is happening in Lebanon. Despite a U.S.-backed ceasefire, Israeli forces and the Iranian-backed militant group Hezbollah are still exchanging strikes. Iran's foreign minister says if the fighting doesn't stop in Lebanon, then the entire war could restart.
0: Pakistan's interior minister is on the ground in Tehran today working to revive stalled negotiations between Iran and the U.S. The state rested its case in the trial of a Texas teen accused of stabbing someone at a track meet. Fox's Brooke Taylor in McKinney, Texas.
2: Several of these teen witnesses testified that they thought it was odd that Carmelo Anthony was sitting under another school's team tent. One student testified that Anthony was asked to leave roughly 15 times. Prosecutors say the confrontation escalated when Anthony pulled out a 5-inch folding knife from his backpack and stabbed Austin Metcalf in the chest. Jurors were shown grainy surveillance footage that appeared to show this physical confrontation just lasted a matter of seconds. Anthony has pleaded not guilty to murder. His attorneys argue that he acted in self-defense and out of fear.
0: If Carmelo Anthony is convicted of first-degree murder, he could get a life sentence. 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
20: The Markley, Van Camp, and Robbins Show. Jamie Markley, David Van Camp on vacation. There's Scott Robbins.
21: Yo, man.
20: Okay. Did you hear Hunter Biden is thinking about a run for president? Hear anything about that?
21: Why not?
20: You haven't, have you?
21: No, I haven't heard a thing, but hey, nothing surprises me anymore.
20: Forget about this. Yeah, Trump was asked about it from Peter Ducey yesterday in the Oval.
33: I have a question about Hunter Biden. He's on social media now, and he has suggested, maybe joking, I don't know, that he could run for president in 2028. How would he do, Hunter Biden, in a 2028
8: Well, you would think that, you know, past has something to do with winning an election, and I would say his past is not the greatest. Where's Hunter? Remember my Where's Hunter? It became the number one shirt anywhere in the world for about 3 weeks. I'm not going to say bad. I'm sure, you know, hey, if the guy from Maine can do well, I guess Hunter could do well, too, because the guy from Maine is a basket case.
21: You know,
20: Graham Plattner situation.
21: It's going to sound weird, but I almost said that before we played the clip. I'm like, if Plattner can win,
20: yeah,
21: Hunter Biden surely could win. He could, Plattner could run with him.
20: Yeah.
21: The Biden-Plattner ticket.
20: Mm-hmm.
21: Holy cow.
20: Yeah, that whole thing with Plattner. We talked about it before.
21: Well, he's insane. I mean, it's amazing to me how many people in the Democrat Party have stepped up and went, yeah, he's our guy.
20: We believe him. He didn't know that was a Nazi tattoo.
21: I had no idea. And about all the porno messages that were sent back and forth while he was a married man.
20: Well, it's between him and his wife.
21: Yeah, they already worked that out.
20: Yeah. As far as saying the Purple Heart recipient didn't deserve to live, well, you know, some people, you know, they're going through a rough time and they're drinking a lot. They say some crazy things,
21: mm-hmm.
20: and they're sorry for it. Can't judge him forever.
21: You know, he's straight now, and he's covered the tattoo, and he's in love with his wife, and blah, blah, blah.
20: And he didn't abuse these women.
21: No. He might have shook them a couple of times, but that's not really abuse.
20: Well, he even denied that.
21: The hands-on thing? He denied that? Okay.
20: Yeah.
21: All right.
20: Yeah.
21: So much for that, then. Didn't happen.
20: Yeah, you had these women that were coming out to the failing New York Times, as we talked about earlier. And the story was supposed to go a certain way, according to one of the women that gave her story.
21: Mm-hmm.
20: They didn't use the text messages that she gave them and said, well, I told my friends about this at the time. They didn't put that in the story. There were a lot of things. She said, I was used. This was a gift to the Democrats.
21: Mm-hmm.
20: To make him look better.
21: Yeah, oh, it was.
20: Like a catch and kill type of story.
21: Yeah. He's something.
20: His biggest supporter seems to be Bernie Sandwiches.
21: Sandwiches loves him.
20: Well, and he's not going away.
10: You are standing by him despite that. Why?
12: Maybe let's understand that nobody is perfect.
20: Yeah, nobody's perfect.
21: Of course not. Believe all women, right, Bernie?
20: Most people don't have a Nazi tattoo or a history like this.
21: No, they don't.
20: But yeah, you go with that if you want to.
21: And if they did, they certainly wouldn't be the nominee for Senate, would they?
20: Mm-mm.
21: Normally, under normal circumstances and conditions? No.
20: No. Well, some people have pointed out, well, they were quick to tell Swalwell to beat it. Because they knew, well, it'll just be another Democrat that'll win. But in this race, oh my gosh.
21: Right.
20: We're not so sure.
21: Mm-hmm.
20: AOC was asked about it.
22: Should Democrats abandon Graham Plattner after these messages came out, these sexually explicit messages they sent to women?
23: You know, I haven't waded into that primary. I don't believe the primary has occurred yet. So I would kind of, you know, again, I don't wade in on that. I haven't weighed in that race.
20: Why were you shaking your head?
21: Well, you're disgusting. What do you mean you don't know because you haven't weighed in yet? Sit down. That's a blatant lie right there. She knows.
20: Yeah.
21: But she doesn't want to say anything,
20: mm-hmm.
21: pro or con, so she'll just waffle in the middle somewhere by, well, I don't know. I haven't really looked at it.
20: Yeah.
21: So all she does is look at stuff.
20: Yeah.
21: Overanalyze it, then spin it.
20: Yeah.
21: Yeah. Okay. I don't know how they can stand by him after all the lecturing they've given the conservatives in this party about
20: you
21: know, believe all women and Nazis. Everybody's a Nazi except our guy. He's a Nazi, but he's our guy.
20: I guess.
21: Jeez.
20: Yeah.
21: Okay. Anybody else see the hypocrisy in this? Anybody?
20: Of course. I think everybody does. Dude, when you talk to Democratic voters, they don't like their own party. They don't like their congresspeople.
21: No.
20: Not that Republicans like them a whole lot more, but a lot better than the Democrats like theirs.
21: Yeah.
20: Other stories out there. Oh, the Ohio fraud. It's crazy. And it's been reported. There's like a direct link with the Somalis in Minnesota to the Somalis in Ohio, the way the fraud was set up. And, you know, you've got indictments. It's going to come out. I don't know if you happen to hear Brandon Gill. One of your favorites.
21: Love that guy.
20: Congressman from Texas.
21: Love that guy, yeah.
20: Asked the Ohio rep, Antonio, about Somalis. And what this ends up to be is just two people talking over each other. But at least you'll have the idea here. So he's talking about the fraud.
0: Has Somali immigration been good for Ohio?
20: She doesn't know. She's thinking, I don't know.
1: You know, that's really outside of my purview.
0: You're a state senator. Would you like to see more immigration
1: from Somalia? As far as I'm processing your question, and I have to say that
20: Sorry, Senator Antonio.
1: I was almost brought to tears just now.
0: 72.
20: Oh my gosh, the eye roll that you just gave.
21: Almost Scott. Brought to tears because he asked that question?
20: Yes.
1: Because the rate and the level of hateful rhetoric based on false information
0: is shocking. Most Ohioans
1: is shocking to me.
0: That
1: lack of even humanity to a group of people together.
0: To be defrauded,
1: I am shocked. I am shocked.
0: Billions of dollars taken out of the pockets.
20: It's going to keep going like that.
21: I'm going to filibuster it. Yeah. Well, you know, you're not going to get a straight answer, and that means, of course, that she's good with it.
20: Yes.
21: Because if you weren't, you would steadfastly say, well, no, I don't think it's great for the state. Or there are certain things about it that are good, but certainly there are a lot of that are bad. I mean, you could play both sides.
20: Well,
21: you could play that, but you're not going to because you don't want to play any side that makes it look bad.
20: It's like David Strom said at Hot Air. It's not racist to notice reality. That's the reality.
21: They defrauded your state and your federal government out of millions of dollars.
20: Mostly Somali immigrants.
21: Yes.
20: That got some illegal. Some legal
21: tips on how to do it from those in Minnesota.
20: Well, working together.
21: Here's how you want to do it. Yeah.
20: And that's what happened.
21: How many hospice centers do they have?
20: I mean, all that person had to do basically is say, listen, I can't speak about all Somalis. I would say the ones that have defrauded Ohio should be prosecuted to the full extent of the law.
21: Perfect answer.
20: Can't say it.
21: No.
20: Man.
21: I mean, and you've got to know that question's coming, I would think.
20: Yes.
21: I mean, Brandon Gill is really good at this.
20: Yes.
21: Because he makes the complex very simple.
20: Oh, yeah.
21: And wants them to answer very simply. You either are for it or you're against it. Where do you stand? What is it?
20: And you think that's the right tactic? She starts to do all this other stuff just speak right over with her?
21: Well, you have no choice.
20: That's where he did the rest.
1: I am
0: going
1: shocked.
0: To criminal fraudsters.
1: Because
0: I certainly have a major problem.
1: In every community, there are good people and there are bad people.
2: In regular order.
1: But to try to say
20: order, yeah. Okay.
21: If I hear somebody else say reclaiming my time again, I'm going to scream too.
20: Oh, I have another clip.
21: Reclaiming my time.
20: Yeah.
21: Reclaiming my time.
20: Yes. That's just part of it. But yeah, it is that thing that what if you pointed out that it's this group of people, you're racist?
21: Well, it is that group of people. That's a fact.
20: Yeah.
21: Yeah. That,
20: what else are you supposed to say? Oh, you can't notice it.
21: Yes.
20: Yeah, you can't say that. Of course not. No.
21: Just think if these were like white Christians that were defrauding the state.
20: Yeah.
21: To build churches or whatever.
20: Goodness.
21: I mean, wouldn't it be?
20: You imagine?
21: Oh.
20: Be the lead story everywhere.
21: It'd burn it down.
20: Of course.
21: Yeah.
20: Yeah. Speaking of race being very prominent in the Carmelo Anthony murder trial in Texas.
21: Oh, gosh.
20: Jurors returned to court today after hearing a heartbreaking 911 call, watching surveillance footage, and listening to emotional testimony from coaches and trainers who tried to save

0: I do that.
1: You plan it now.
0: Well, no, I mean,
1: this is something that happens as you get older and older and older.
0: Yeah.
1: Because in your 20s, you're like, whatever. The band doesn't go until 10. Who cares?
0: Yeah.
1: Where are we going?
0: I care now.
1: Now it's what? How late do I got to be out?
0: I don't think I've seen two sets from a local band in 5 years.
1: Because it's like, well, unless they start early.
0: I don't drink anymore.
1: Right.
0: And by the time they hit at 9, it's 10:30 before the first set's over. I'm not hanging around.
1: Yeah.
0: I'm tired. And again, school nights, concerts, I can't do that either. I mean, I will if it's a band I really, really want to see. But if it's a Wednesday night and it's a band, I'm like, yeah, I'd like to see them.
1: Yeah,
0: like,
1: I don't really know about that.
0: I can't do it, man.
1: It's not like you're doing the early morning show anymore.
0: It doesn't matter. It's just, in my mind, that's not a good thing. I'm just going to be cranky and tired for the next week. I don't want to do that.
1: Okay.
0: I just want to be cranky, not tired.
1: That's the way I want to be all weekend.
0: That's right. Yes.
1: Gosh darn it. Okay. Whatever you say. All right. Oh, there's a couple of pieces of audio we haven't had a chance to get to yet. Is D.C. the gayest city in the world? Someone claims it is.
0: Wow.
1: We'll get to that and the five stories we're watching today straight ahead.
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8: All right, then. The Markley, Van Camp, and Robin Show. Jamie Markley, David Van Camp, out. Back next week, there's Sky Robbins. You know what it's time for?
9: I do.
8: Yeah, you do. The five stories we're watching today.
10: 1, 2, 3, 4, 5.
8: All right, story number five. The Southern Poverty Law Center indicted 11 federal counts, including wire fraud, bank fraud, false statements to a bank, and money laundering conspiracy.
9: Jeez.
8: What are we talking about? $4.1 million between 2010 and 2023 to informants embedded inside extremist organizations like the KKK. Prosecutors claim some of the money helped fund activities including recruitment efforts, rallies, organizational expansion, racist propaganda, living expenses, and other operations tied to white supremacist groups. So the Southern Poverty Law Center said, we're fighting against extremism and racism, but we have to fund it. Or else it doesn't exist.
9: Yeah. So, yeah, they paid for the job fair booth for the KKK.
8: Pretty much.
9: Yeah.
8: Well, they were paying people to stay in it that wanted out.
9: Yeah, and buying them new robes.
8: Yeah, $1,200 a month we'll give you if you just stay in it.
9: Sponsoring a softball team.
8: Wow. There's going to be a hearing, Capitol Hill, next week.
9: Well, there should be a damned hearing, yes.
8: Yeah, looking forward to that. Story four, the FBI has launched a major fraud takedown in Ohio. 14 individuals across multiple schemes that allegedly stole more than $50 million from taxpayers. Do not notice they're Somali.
9: No.
8: Because that would be, in fact, racist! Better believe it.
9: Mm-hmm.
8: According to the prosecutors, defendants allegedly billed Medicaid for mental health and behavioral health services that were supposed to be provided to children.
9: Hmm. Well,
8: it makes it even worse, doesn't it?
9: Yeah, it does. The elderly or children, yeah.
8: Mm-hmm. Some sort of way there.
9: Yep.
8: Story three, Graham Plattner's problems keep getting worse. There's another piece yesterday in the failing New York Times with some ex-girlfriends.
9: Do you think he'll make it to Election Day?
8: Yeah.
9: Okay.
8: The way the Democrats are lining up behind him.
9: There's got to be some dissent there somewhere.
8: You would think you're waiting for it.
9: Yeah.
8: But we'll see.
9: And more bombs to drop, too, because I don't think this is over.
8: I don't think it's over either. Yeah, we'll have an update on that coming up in just a bit. Story number two, the U.S. economy added 172,000 jobs in May, beating expectations, almost doubling expectations.
9: I know, it's crazy.
8: Unemployment rate held steady at 4.3%, which was in line with expectations. And then story one, Iranian foreign minister says that this Iran war will end only when it ends in Lebanon as well. Must be accompanied by withdrawal of Israeli forces from the territories that they've occupied.
9: Didn't Trump tell Netanyahu, hey, knock it off with Lebanon?
8: He did.
9: Yeah.
8: Well, and we brokered a deal between Lebanon and Israel, but Hezbollah rejected the ceasefire deal.
9: Does Hezbollah agree to anything?
8: Well, if they do, they're usually lying. And that's the five stories we're watching today.
9: Jeez.
8: But you can't trust it. You never know who's saying what at what time.
9: brutal.
8: I know. Saw this stat. 72% of parents feel summers used to be simpler in terms of activities and expectations.
9: Yeah, they probably did.
8: Yeah.
9: Lots simpler.
8: Yes. Think about when we were kids. I know we're old men river here, but still, it was simple and great.
9: It was great. It was great.
8: This is the Markley Van Camp and Robin Show.
9: It was before travel baseball.
8: Yeah.
9: Before all this stuff that...
8: But we played baseball every day.
9: I know. But it's like, you know, now you got to go to Wisconsin for a tournament or you're on your way to Missouri or on your way to Texas or whatever, you know?
8: Yeah. Well, and we lived in an area with my son where there were a lot of good teams locally. But you would go, you know, hours away.
9: Yeah.
8: One time, it may not have been popular, but I'm like, you know, we only got to drive 20 minutes to get our ass kicked.
9: Right.
8: It's not like we can't find great competition.
9: Right. Why do I want to do 3 hours to get my ass kicked?
8: But someone figured out a long time ago, man, parents will pay money.
9: Oh, yeah.
8: A lot of money. And there are a lot of people making a mint on a youth sport.
9: Hotel business goes wild.
8: Holy smokes. There's no doubt about that. Okay. Oh, another piece of video or audio you got to hear straight ahead.
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0: I'm Carmen Roberts. Missing Auburn University student Weston Higginbotham, who disappeared on a family trip to Japan, is found dead.
2: The parents say they last saw him in their Kyoto hotel room last Friday. They say they did decide to separate after some bickering, and they let the well-traveled 20-year-old do his own thing.
0: Fox's Madison Scarpino. His family says his body was found in a mountainous area near Kyoto. No cause of death given. About 500,000 people, many of them young, treated Pope Leo to a rock star welcome in Madrid today, where he urged Spaniards to stop fanning the flames of polarization.
6: This trip to Spain will culminate in Leo meeting migrants on the Canary Isles, along with organizations dedicated to helping them.
0: Fox's Jonathan Savage. Pope spreading a message of peace and dignity across Europe, which is divided over migration. 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
11: 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A lot of news is boring.
12: And tedious.
11: And depressing.
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8: The Markley Van Camp and Robin Show. Thank you very much for being here. I'm Jamie Markley, the Gen Xer. David Van Camp, the Millennials on vacation. There's the sexy boomer, Scott Robbins. Okay, different news out there. Okay, let's do this. We haven't done this yet. I mentioned it. D.C., the gayest city in the world? I don't know that. Is that something that you would like?
9: How do you measure that?
8: I don't know. That when I heard it, I'm like, does San Francisco say, hey. Wait a second.
9: That used to be, anyway.
8: Not quite sure. You know, it's Pride Month, Scott.
9: I haven't heard that. Is that true?
8: Yeah.
9: Is it?
8: Okay. Started on June 1st, of course.
9: Wow, that's a silent one, isn't it? You hardly hear anything about it.
8: Yeah, that's why it's so many people that get up and say, we see you, because you'd never hear about it.
9: No, nobody reports on it.
8: Mm-hmm. This was a D.C. Mayor Muriel Bowser.
9: Okay.
8: At a big Pride Fest thing. Roll it.
22: 51 years of Pride in the future 51st state.
8: Woo! That gave it away, didn't it? Yeah. Anyway, she goes on.
9: That's bold, isn't it?
8: Oh, yeah. Wow. This is what we want.
9: Okay.
22: And both movements are rooted in the same belief. Every person deserves to be seen, heard, and fully represented. We're celebrating Pride Month in the gayest city in the world.
8: Okay. So
9: gayest
8: I'm asking
9: city
8: you the
9: in
8: question.
9: The world.
8: Yes. It's quite a declaration.
9: Wow. That is quite a declaration. I want to see the evidence behind that.
8: My question to you, Scott, does that mean other cities are like, oh, no, it's on now?
9: You got to really compete for it now?
8: Yeah.
9: I guess. I mean.
8: Is it going to be a new reality show?
9: Gayest city in the world?
8: Yeah. I mean, do you start, you know, in a state, then it's like a statewide competition?
9: Well, what's the competition? Like?
8: I don't know.
9: What do you have to do?
8: Not sure. Know how that would work.
9: I mean, is this a stereotypical competition involving Judy Garland, or what is it?
8: I don't know.
9: Okay.
8: You're asking me? How would I know?
9: I don't know either. I'm just saying that's a heck of a declaration to make without any evidence.
8: Okay.
9: Behind it.
8: That's what I was thinking.
9: Per capita, per 1,000 people who identify as?
8: Can't really
9: prove that. They might just identify it.
8: No.
9: Okay. All right.
8: Other news out there. Spencer Pratt has lost ground.
9: God, this irritates me to no end.
8: While this Steve Hilton amazing. Maintains his lead.
9: Archaic ballot count.
8: Yes. That Rahman, the councilwoman.
9: The nut.
8: Yes. Spencer Pratt's lead over her for the Los Angeles mayoral contest narrowed. Steve Hilton still has his lead as governor.
9: What's your prediction? Is he going to end up winning this thing or not? Or at least in the runoff?
8: Who's that?
9: Spencer Pratt.
8: Spencer Pratt?
9: Yeah. Is he going to end up losing? And the two will be both Democrats?
8: I'm afraid of it, yeah.
9: I am too. I'm scared to death of it. And Steve Hilton, too.
8: I didn't see the betting markets today. But from what you had yesterday, all of a sudden, it flipped.
9: It did flip.
8: And Pratt was out.
9: Yep.
8: And I don't know this. None of us really know this. But don't you kind of figure they know something?
9: We talked about it yesterday. Yeah, there's insider trading going on. Sure.
8: When you look at different things that's been bet on, whether it was when we hit Venezuela.
9: Right.
8: That was out there.
9: Yeah.
8: People were betting on it. And they were right. So something tells me they probably know.
9: You know, I'm thinking about this. I'm sure it's happened before. I'm sure there's been other cities that have taken this long to count ballots. But at, 2 days out, they're at 66%? How is that possible?
8: Yeah, the election was Tuesday night. It's crazy.
9: Yeah, it's incredible. You're on your third day?
8: Yes.
9: And you're at 66%?
8: Mm-hmm.
9: Well, that gets you fired.
8: It should.
9: Yeah, it should.
8: No, it's by design. They're saying, oh, no, it's to ensure that it's, free and fair.
9: Yeah, it's to ensure our guy wins.
8: No, it's incredibly frustrating.
9: Don't they have poll watchers from both parties that are involved in this?
8: There's supposed to be. Well, there's an investigation going on, too.
9: Well, there should be immediately. This is ridiculous. Again, you're at the center of all things, space age. Sitting in the California like that, you've got it's the capital of that sort of thing, and you've got nothing. This is what you're doing.
8: This is what Steve Hilton said.
9: You're sitting around a table. Yeah.
8: Well, and again, it's worth playing him talking about the whistleblower.
9: So too,
8: yeah.
1: I had a whistleblower that contacted me from a post office, describing that there they had different buckets they were supposed to put the ballots in.
9: Buckets!
1: After they come in.
8: That's right.
1: After Election Day. And they were explicitly told that it didn't just have to be a postmark that was on or before Election Day that qualified. If the date was handwritten, that would be okay as well.
8: Handwritten. It's comical.
9: Yeah, pay no attention to the postmark. No. If it's handwritten, then, we're going to go with that.
8: And again, I'm guessing most people on the left in this country don't know it's that bad.
9: Oh, no, I didn't know. I knew it was bad, but I didn't know it was this bad.
8: Yeah.
9: I mean, again, and I'm naive, I guess, because I'm looking election. I'm looking for the results to come in. I keep seeing 8% or 10%. I'm like, what is going on?
8: I know.
9: Polls have been closed for like 3 hours. I don't understand.
8: Well, just know, the mail-ins are coming. You can't count anybody out yet. It's like, you got to be joking me, man. Wow.
9: Is there some sort of law that you can't count the mail-ins until the election day? Is that what it is? Or why couldn't you count?
8: They were saying it is the law in California.
9: Why couldn't you count those ahead of time, Yeah, and have that tabulated.
8: Because sometimes that does, come into play.
9: Yeah.
8: But
9: crazy.
8: Apparently,
9: this
8: not
9: is
8: there.
9: So rife with, it's got stink all over it right now.
8: Yeah. Okay, one thing I want to make sure of. You're saving Eric Schmidt for later. Yes?
9: Yes.
8: Okay, I want to make sure of that. So I'm like going through.
9: Yeah, you got to hear Eric Schmidt. You got to hang in there. We'll get to that coming up.
8: Well, later on.
9: Yeah, later on. We got
8: a Friday Five to get to.
9: We got a lot of kinds of stuff to do yet, but we'll get to it. It's worth hanging in there for.
8: Oh, yeah. The other big story people are talking about is Graham Plattner running for Senate in Maine. Another story yesterday from the failing New York Times talking to ex-girlfriends. I'm convinced they were doing that to get out in front of it. Because the ex-girlfriends were going to talk to other publications, and then the real story would get told out of that.
9: Mm-hmm.
8: The failing New York Times watered that thing down to make it look like, he went through a rough period, and he did some things that you wouldn't be proud of, but it wouldn't be disqualifying. That's the way I take it.
9: Right.
8: Because the one main accuser saying, hey, they told me they were going to put all this in there, the text exchanges that I gave to them. The story corroborated, by my friends and what exactly happened to me when I was dating this guy. And that part didn't show up. But it does look like they're going to stand behind him. Remember the other day I said, oh, my gosh, they've lost the View and Sonny Hostin.
9: Yeah.
8: Well, either Sonny just happened to change her mind or
9: she got a good talking to
8: and she got on board.
9: Mm-hmm.
8: Roll it.
0: Democrats have to take over the Senate. They have to take over the House. And if it takes getting behind someone like Blattner, I would hold my nose and I would pull that lever and I would vote for him.
8: Boy, that tells you a lot, doesn't it?
9: Quite a departure from scolding him.
8: 100%. Mm-hmm. Yeah.
9: I know he sucks for the country. Man. I know he's a horrible human being, but he's a Democrat.
8: Right.
9: So I'm just going to vote for him.
8: Yeah.
9: Okay. Well thought out.
8: Oh, yeah.
9: Thanks. Well,
8: somebody else was bringing up, hey, remember Elizabeth Warren when talking about Brett Kavanaugh?
9: Oh, yeah. I do. I remember it.
8: Because she's back in Blattner now. But if you don't remember it.
2: The Republicans have decided they can just roll this one on through and they can roll over not only Dr. Ford, not only the other accusers, but roll over millions of women who have had it with men who decide that they are entitled and they don't have to listen to complaints about sexual assault.
8: That's something, isn't it?
9: Well, well, well. Now you have another guy on your team. Is accused of something even worse.
8: Well, Blasey Ford.
9: No, please.
8: There was no credibility in that accusation.
9: Dr. Ford.
8: This woman, she's giving you texts.
9: Yeah, here you go.
8: And people you told at the time.
9: Believe all women.
8: Unless.
9: Of course, yeah.
8: It hurts us
9: right.
8: Politically.
9: That's why it's such a hypocritical thing, yes.
8: Of course, yes. All right, it's that time. Probably past it. When we go around the table, it may not be the biggest story out there, but it caught your attention. Scotty, what's your story here?
9: Well, there's a diet craze that's sort of sweeping the nation right now. Everybody's kind of buzzing about it. It's called the Bible diet.
8: I haven't heard of this.
9: Yeah, this lady by the name of Kayla Bundy has put this thing together.
8: Okay.
9: She's a Christian lady. She said it's a God-centered approach to eating that emphasizes whole organic foods found in scripture, such as fruits, vegetables, grains, clean meats, dairy, healthy oils, that sort of thing that you would like to eat.
8: What's clean meats?
9: Well, it's interesting you say that because proponents of this diet, the clean meats could be found, she said, in Leviticus 11:3, which reads, you may eat any animal that has a divided hoof and choose the cud. That's in there. You know that one, right?
8: Mm-hmm.
9: The new international version to include cattle, buffalo, sheep, goat, deer, gazelle, and antelope. And I guess these are grain-fed, or not grain-fed, or just organically fed. You know, you don't get any type of preservatives or additives or anything within the animal itself.
8: What about New Testament, man? We're free to eat bacon. What happened to that?
9: No, she doesn't list that.
8: Okay.
9: She also notes that eating seafood creatures with fins and scales is allowed, while shellfish is prohibited, and that all birds except for scavengers like eagles, vultures, ravens, ostriches, seagulls, owls, are fine to eat, but I don't want to eat any of those things, by the way.
8: Why not?
9: She said, whether you eat, drink, or whatever you do, do it for the glory of God. She said, that's part of Corinthians, too, by the way. But grubbing God's way has also helped women, like a woman named Savannah in this story. 90 pounds in 9 months she lost using this. And again, you can drink bone broth and things like that as part of this. Eat a lot of lettuce, a lot of salads,
8: okay,
9: a lot of other things.
8: All right.
9: And kind of the Mediterranean diet with a little twist to it.
8: Okay.
9: But it's faith-based, and she says it works, and you should try it.
8: Yeah, whatever. What? I'm Christian.
9: And I know you are.
8: I'm not here to just...
9: Yeah, whatever.
8: Yeah.
9: Whatever.
8: It's like, well, it seems... Well, that's from Corinthians, but the other stuff, no. It's, well, what? That's where it lost me a little bit.
9: Well, she also talked about Jesus walking a lot.
8: Yeah.
9: That's part of the whole thing,
8: walking
9: too.
8: Is good.
9: Yeah.
8: I mean, yes.
9: Yeah.
8: I get all of that.
9: It's not like Jesus had a Waymo, though, he could have used. No, he didn't have that. He had to walk or ride the
8: But it was new
9: donkeys.
8: Rules in the New Testament, and it sounds like, and I'm not here to just criticize, it sounds like someone's saying, well, I'll decide.
9: You gotta
8: what's
9: write,
8: okay and what's
9: you gotta
8: not.
9: You got to write a good book, you know.
8: I know.
9: Yeah, okay.
8: All right. For my story, this was a piece I read. And this is from Elizabeth Grace Matthew, who I'm not familiar with, but I thought this was a good piece to bring in. And the title is How Gentle Parenting Helped Turn America Against Children.
9: Boy.
8: What's your first reaction?
9: I don't disagree with it. I think that gentle parenting, I think it went too far.
8: Yes.
9: I mean, I hear this all the time, and it makes me nuts. My 10-year-old daughter is my best friend. Well, good. You can't do that.
8: Yeah, it's prioritizing young children's feelings over their behavior.
9: Exactly.
8: Oh, gosh. And yeah, a lot of negative consequences to that.
9: Yep.
8: Yes. And people see it all the time. It's like, where are the well-behaved kids?
9: Yep.
8: They're not out there.
9: Nope.
8: But she also says, but you also have, you know, a bunch of adults, especially younger adults that don't have kids, that are, I mean, not welcoming at all to having kids in public spaces, mm-hmm. like into a restaurant or a mm-hmm. wedding, something like that. It depends. Saying, okay, both sides got to give a little bit. You got to behave your kids better.
9: I agree.
8: But it's also got to be more welcoming.
9: Yeah, she I agree with that too.
8: Tells
9: yeah.
8: this story. She goes to the city center in Philadelphia coffee shop where a lot of people don't see kids. So everybody's looking at her. She's got four kids, but they were well behaved. So the people were nice, but we just kept getting stared at. And she said, but you know what did not provoke that level of interest? The several dogs on leashes inside the same place.
9: Yeah, interesting.
8: Because they have dogs, but right. not kids. And yeah. they're like, well, that's fine, but what are you bringing the kids for? Yeah. She's like, well, that's kind of stupid and crazy. And then this old lady that got mad during a family swim at a public pool where kids were splashing, and you're getting me too wet.
9: Well,
8: it's a family swim.
9: Yeah.
8: You got to give a little bit, too, there.
9: They do the adults only, too, usually.
8: Yes.
9: You know, so, yeah.
8: So it's sort of like giving on both sides is yeah. what is but you, necessary.
9: Yeah. I think a little discipline is just fine. Thank you.
8: Yes. Don't disagree with that at all. Okay. We got to make something right. Something that was very wrong that we saw earlier in the week. It is the topic of our Friday Five. We'll set you up with that. A news update next.
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8: The Markley Van Camp and Robin Show. You ever wake up at 2 or 3 in the morning? 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
27: I love the poorly educated.
8: All right. Nimrod's in the news. We go to Pennsylvania, where a kindergarten graduation ceremony descended into chaos, and a man has been arrested for the fighting. We actually have audio from this.
29: It's terrible. I can't believe that that's something that would happen. I don't know why you would fight at a kindergarten graduation.
30: Because you're endangering not only my children, but the other children that are in the room as well. We need to grow up.
8: That one person, like, watch the baby!
9: Yeah.
8: These two guys just going at it.
9: Yep.
8: Dude's been charged. Oh, my gosh. Disrespect? That's extra time. Though, of course, there was some disrespecting going on.
9: Absolutely.
8: Yeah.
9: Can't disrespect. I don't care where you are.
8: All right, for our Friday Five. Greatest rock albums of the 80s. There was a list put out the other day. We'll go through it. It was horrendous. So Scott and I voted on it. We corrected it. The number, 1-888-485-MVCR. The greatest rock albums of the 80s.
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22: It's a murder investigation now. I'm Carmen Roberts, Fox News. The U.S. Coast Guard search for a missing Florida woman wraps up and now is being investigated as a murder.
28: U.S. officials tell Fox News that the Coast Guard took custody of the couple's dinghy this week from Bahamian authorities, and they tell us this is a key piece of evidence in this murder investigation. Now, U.S. resources were poured into the Bahamas. They were seen focused on locations that haven't been searched before. Ryan Hooker's claim that his wife fell off their dinghy allegedly contradicts cell phone GPS data from the night she went missing. Divers spent a significant amount of time in the area where the couple's sailboat was anchored, as well as an area south of where Ryan Hooker told police he landed after rowing overnight. Now, investigators also relied on help from a cadaver dog. Data from infrared cameras on board has also been analyzed for any information.
22: And Fox's Dana Marie McNichol reporting from Marsh Harbor in the Bahamas. Bahamian police briefly took Brian Hooker into custody in April, but released him without charges. Russian authorities say that Ukraine launched an unprecedented attack against St. Petersburg after rejecting an offer for peace talks.
31: This attack comes after Russian President Vladimir Putin rejected an offer from Zelensky to hold a face-to-face meeting to try and end this war. Putin said he glanced at Zelensky's letter, but said he saw no point in meeting with him. him and that he would only end the war when Russia's goals had been met, meaning Kyiv should abandon efforts to join NATO and give up parts of its territory. Zelensky then responded back, calling it a weak response. Russia continues to spray Ukraine with almost daily attacks, damaging several buildings in the Zaporizhia region. Ukrainian foreign minister, he's warning Moscow things will only get worse for Russia.
22: Fox's Stephanie Bennett reporting from London. America's listening to Fox News.
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